0: We should.
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9: There are too many ifs with that Golden State roster for me to really get involved. The number would have to blow my mind for me to get down on it. To me, it's still a big if whether or not they're actually going to pull this off. And that if they do, I think the entire key to the team is not the health of Anthony Davis. To me, it's going to be the health of Steph Curry. If Steph Curry is going to play 70-plus games, and you would assume that LeBron's going to be there pretty much the entire time, along with Draymond and AD, I want those two guys to give me 140 games in the regular season next year combined. But if Steph's not healthy, it will not matter. If he plays 29 games next year, 41 games, the Warriors will have no chance to do anything. To me, he's the absolute catalyst of this team still. But do I want to bet on a team thinking that they absolutely have to have him and AD healthy to have any chance in the Western Conference? I really don't. So I'm not going to.
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16: Coming up, we'll get an update on sports with Daniel Woods, but right now in our backgrounder, the fire at the People's Cartage Warehouse just outside of Parkersburg continues to demand a lot of attention. Lubeck Volunteer Fire Department Chief Mark Stewart spoke with Metro News Monday and explained how the fire got started.
17: We had a fire Saturday morning in the facility, and the sprinkler worked in one of those 4x4 boxes. It was on the top row against the wall, and it was back probably 30, 32 feet. So we had the sprinkler kept it at bay until we got there. And after we had knocked the initial fire out, we had turned the sprinkler off because it was soaking all the boxes and they were collapsing. So that became a safety hazard. So after the fire was out, we turned it over to the facility and told them their priority one was to get the sprinkler heads changed and the system back up, and they needed to do a fire watch until that was completed. Yesterday morning, they were digging out the product that had been on fire, and one of the boxes they pulled out got a when it met oxygen, it reignited, and they just turned around. So.
16: And that happened before they were able to get the sprinkler system restored. The efforts to separate the boxes with heavy equipment continue today as air monitoring efforts are also ongoing. Now time to go to the sports desk. Daniel Woods is in. And Daniel, after the 4th of July is over, the conversation tends to turn to football.
18: That's right, Chris. And two newcomers to the West Virginia football program represent the Mountaineers on the preseason All Big 12 team. Jacksonville State transfer Cam Cook takes one of the running back positions after leading the nation in rushing a year ago for the Gamecocks. Arizona transfer Caden Luke is the league's selection at the fullback position, transferring to WVU from within the conference. BYU running back L.J. Martin is the preseason Big 12 Offensive Player of the Year, while Texas Tech defensive lineman T.J. Holmes Jr. is the preseason Defensive Player of the Year. Oklahoma State quarterback Drew Mestemaker is preseason Conference Newcomer of the Year, following new Cowboys head coach Eric Morris to Stillwater from North Texas. You can read more on the preseason all-conference selections at WVMetroNews.com. Big 12 football media days begin today. West Virginia and head coach Rich Rodriguez will be on the podium on Wednesday. Some good news for the West Virginia men's basketball team with center Muhammad Sila cleared for all basketball activities, according to a report by CBS, citing Mountaineer head coach Ross Hodge. Sila transferred to WVU from Georgia Tech, where he averaged close to 10 points and more than 7 rebounds per game in 16 games as a freshman. He comes to West Virginia with 4 years of eligibility remaining. 11 Marshall student-athletes are suing for an additional year of eligibility under the NCAA's new 5-for-5 ruling after completing 4 years of competition for the Thundering Herd. The new suit filed in Cabell County Circuit Court calls for the players to be granted that fifth year after the NCAA denied to include athletes that expended their eligibility this past season under the new rule. Players involved in the lawsuit include West Virginia native women's basketball standouts Meredith Mayer and Peyton Ilderton, all-conference defensive back Boogie Trotter, and the ace of the Thundering Herd baseball team's pitching staff Bryce Blevins. You can read more details at WVMetroNews.com. The United States is finished at the World Cup, crashing out in the round of 16 with a 4-1 loss against Belgium. Charles de Ketelaere scored twice in the first half for the Belgians. The United States got one back on a free kick by Malik Tillman, but the Americans found themselves thoroughly outplayed as Hans Vaneken and Romelu Lukaku added for Belgium in the second half. The final round of 16 matches are today, with Argentina taking on Egypt and Switzerland playing Colombia. And 3-time NBA Most Valuable Player Nikola Jokic says he plans to continue playing for the Denver Nuggets but will not sign a contract extension this summer. By waiting until next offseason, he becomes eligible to sign the largest contract extension in NBA history. Morning news time is 6:20.
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20: He says, I love the opening line, we as a free people, self-governing, hold this truth to be self-evident, that if you have to tell folks you are in charge, you ain't. Joining us on Metro News Talk Line this morning is Andrew Donaldson. Andrew, good to talk to you. Thanks for coming on this morning.
21: Privilege. This is bucket list stuff for West Virginia kid to get on Talk Line. So thank you guys so very much. And of course, it's the one day where I'm actually here and nobody's here. So this is fun. I appreciate it.
20: Yeah, it would have worked out great otherwise. Andrew, yeah. You are referring to the state of the West Virginia Republican Party with that opening line. Who is exactly in charge? Governor Morrissey says he is in charge. But as you said, if you have to tell people you are the captain now, are you really the captain now, Andrew?
21: That's what we're having, a live action role play scenario here from the primaries. We have all that money coming in, deciding who's going to be in charge of things. And we all know the factions involved. We have, you know, the more traditional power structures in the state of West Virginia. Governor Morrissey has a lot of the newer political groups that have pumped outside money in, not that they haven't been here before, but just at a new level. We know that Senator Capito and the family and the dynasty of them. We know Jim Justice, even with all his troubles, still has quite a vast network and a lot of supporters. All those things go together. And then there's always more people that want to get in on the game as we go forward. So if you're going to be in charge, that's fine. And he has a claim to that, but there's other peoples with claims to that.
22: So traditionally, the governor is always the head of a state party, but that's traditionally. And I think, Andrew, that's in times when you don't have these kinds of factions and you don't have these kinds of battles. So what is the upside in Morrissey wanting to say this? Is he just talking to his base? Is it fundraising? Because I don't really see an upside in tossing this out. You know, at the same time this is happening, a lot of emails this week from the Morrissey camp to his supporters about the election and their victory and all these kinds of things. What's the upside here?
21: I don't know. The governor came in with quite a bit of goodwill, from especially from the press and the political thing, because remember, one of the knocks on Jim Justice was he was not very present in Charleston. Whatever else you thought, he just was not present. He wasn't involved. He kind of led the legislature from afar with dictates and things like that. So a lot of the media that maybe doesn't even personally like Governor Morrissey or his politics, they were encouraged. It's like, well, at least he's going to talk to us. He's going to be part of the process. I think there was a bit of a blown opportunity there, but I also understand the political part of this. This is the new style of politics, very Trumpian style of politics, where it says you just keep saying you're winning and keep putting one foot in front of the other and keep saying you're winning no matter what. The problem is, in a state like West Virginia, when you have a supermajority where you have factions and you have well-entrenched factions like the Moore Capito family, like the Justices, like others, they're not just going to step aside. And the more you antagonize them as opposed to work with them, you're just making the rut to get up the hill a little bit deeper. It doesn't mean you're not going to get to the top of the hill, but you're making your life a lot harder than, in my opinion, you probably needed to make it.
20: Talking to Andrew Donaldson, political commentator here in West Virginia. He does all sorts of media appearances commenting on politics. So, Andrew, in part of your column there, you focus specifically on the Vernon Chris seat in the House of Delegates. That's, I know he's finance chair, but that was one seat in the House of Delegates. Why did you think that was a noteworthy race in the grand scheme of this whole conversation?
21: Well, the story writes itself. You have an entrenched politician who has, correct me if I'm wrong here, TJ, 30-some years of public service when you aggregate it all together.
22: Yep.
21: Well-known guy, well-respected guy. You had a lot of the Democrats come out and go, look, we disagree with him on everything, but he worked with us. We're used to dealing with him in committees. He knows how to make the process work. And you have a newcomer, a very young man, 23 years old, in Charles Harsgood, and we'll see how he does with his career. That story writes itself. It's a classical story of the entrenched politician and the upstart does it. What changed it was all the money involved. And then when you look at the voter turnout there, where you know you have 1,800 people decide that election, decide a very important seat, that is a good little microcosm into the wider story of this primary and the wider story of what's going on in the state of West Virginia now with this faction fight. It just kind of encapsulates it pretty perfectly.
22: You know, politics makes for strange bedfellows. And given all the support that the governor gave Hartsock, I do not know the gentleman, never met him, look forward to meeting him and talking with him. How ironic would it be if he falls into the House, makes relationships there, pushes legislation, and all of a sudden, maybe he's not as entrenched in the Morrissey camp as the Morrissey camp may expect. I mean, it could happen.
21: It could remember, Robert C. Byrd was an upjump at one point. None of us were alive at the time because we're all of a certain age. But all these classical figures, at some point they had to get in. By the way, one thing I really hated in the media, stop talking about him working at Walmart. I started out at Walmart. Thank you very much. That turned out really well for me in my career because I decided I could go do other things. And there's nothing wrong with working at Walmart. But when he gets to the House, it is incumbent on him because, look, the prerequisite of that job to get that support was to be the governor's yes man. So he's going to have to card. The governor didn't do him any favors. He's going to have to become his own man. I hope he does. For his constituency, I think he has the ability to do. I know he's tried to run for other things. We will see what he does. But the governor didn't do him any favors walking in. We'll have to see how it goes. You bring up a really important point. Once you get in there, though, now we're going to find out about your integrity, your character, and what really matters to you. And I look forward to seeing what the man does.
20: So, Andrew, let me ask you the $5 million question. Who is the head of the Republican Party in West Virginia? If it is it the governor? If it's not the governor, who is it?
21: Yes.
20: Yes is the answer.
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0: shooting a little bit here, but he's getting some run in summer league. He's a third-year guy, so he fits the criteria for most improved, showing a little bit of improvement as well. Filled out a bit, added some weight. Jazz might have a most improved candidate on the roster. Keep an eye out.
1: I can't call you crazy or not crazy because I don't know enough about the kid to warrant breakdown for you, but I trust your analysis. Last one for me. Call me crazy, but Brandon Ayuk is Antonio Brown without the success at this point. At least AB had 7,000 or 8,000 plus yard seasons before he went crazy. What Brandon Ayuk is doing is insane. All he had to do to put him in a position to get out of San Francisco and sign somewhere else was pay off his speeding ticket and be quiet for a couple weeks. He couldn't do it. Last week, we see the post on YouTube where he, among other things, claims his relationship with the 49ers can never be repaired. And the only way he's going to Levi's Stadium is in October, because that's when the Washington Commanders come to town on Monday Night Football. Well, now he's fracturing that relationship as well. For those unaware, Ayuk and Commanders quarterback Jaden Daniels are really close friends. Goes back to their ASU days. He has been, for how long campaigning to go to Washington? Now he takes shots at Jaden Daniels over the week on social media because a video went out of a 49ers fan saying, F Brandon Ayuk, basically, to Jaden Daniels. Daniels laughs instead of coming out and defending Brandon Ayuk. So Ayuk was pissed off and didn't defend him. In some way, shape, or form, calls him a mama's boy, basically. They have unfollowed each other on social media now. Friends for years. Your one saving grace. The one bridge that you still had that wasn't burned down now, you're ruining. This is insane.
0: It is a little bit. I've also not cared at all. I assume we're never just going to see him play again.
1: You sign a four-year, $120 million extension, and this is what your career is now.
0: Everything seems to be fine. Maybe he shouldn't be the butt of a joke. Maybe we should care more about him, because clearly he's going through something.
1: I'm good.
0: Okay.
1: I like what George Kittle had to say. If you go somewhere, you have fun with that. He's very talented. Looking at the NFL betting guide, by the way, at VSiN, only one person of 23 had San Francisco winning the division.
0: You.
1: Guess who it was? We'll be right back.
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0: 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Argentina and Egypt will go at it. Switzerland and Colombia as well. By the time we get on the air, we'll find out what Messi has done against Egypt and where we stand in our race for the top goal.

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2: 7:16 on the morning news. Coming up, we'll get an update on sports with Daniel Woods right now in our backgrounder. Melody Wolf, the mother of injured National Guardsman Andrew Wolf, gave an update on his recovery during an appearance on Metro News affiliate WAPM's Panhandle Live on Monday.
3: He's doing well. He is making gains every week. Each week, there's just more being added to his vocabulary. His sentences are coming together. We still have a ways to go. We do have surgery scheduled for September 2nd. He'll get his cranioplasty or skull reconstruction. We'll just continue on with therapy. But as far as that goes, that should be the only surgery that he's going to need.
2: A few weeks ago, prosecutors in D.C. said that they will seek the death penalty for the Afghan national, Ramanullah Lakhanwal, accused of killing Specialist Sarah Bextrom and gravely wounding Wolf. Melody said they are following along with the trial.
3: Yes, we do have, we get updates. We're in like the victim advocate system, so we get updates. And I think his next appearance in court will be in September. These are just status hearings, things that we, I mean, I guess we could go to if we wanted, but it's not much happening there. So but yes, we are able to follow through with that.
2: With her growing social media following, Melody is amplifying the needs of others in the Eastern Panhandle.
3: And there's a young man, Colton Hutton, in our community, the 167th in Martinsburg, so the same base that Andy's at. A little over a month ago, he wrecked his dirt bike and he severed his spinal cord. And he's 21 or 22, I'd say. And, you know, he'll be paralyzed from the waist down for the rest of his life. He's currently in a hospital in Colorado. Because he wasn't hurt in the line of duty, things are a little bit different. They do, I believe, have a GoFundMe out there.
2: Melody Wolf, mother of Staff Sergeant Andrew Wolf. 7:17 on the morning news. We go back to the sports desk, and Daniel Woods is in. And Daniel, this lawsuit against the NCAA filed by 11 student-athletes at Marshall, What's that all about?
4: Well, Chris, it has to do with the NCAA's new ruling on eligibility, as the governing body for college sports has passed its new 5-for-5 rule, allowing athletes to play 5 seasons in 5 years. 11 Marshall student-athletes who played 4 seasons are now suing the NCAA for a 5th year. That suit, filed in Cabell County Circuit Court, calls for the players to get an extra year of eligibility after the NCAA did not include athletes that expended their eligibility this past season in the new rule. Those players involved in the lawsuit include some West Virginia natives, particularly women's basketball standouts Meredith Mayer and Peyton Ilderton, as well as all-conference defensive back Boogie Trotter from the Herd football team and the ace of Marshall baseball's pitching staff, Bryce Blevins. There's more details now at WVMetroNews.com, including the full list of all 11 student-athletes. Two newcomers on the West Virginia football team are representatives for the Mountaineers on the preseason All-Big 12 team. Jacksonville State transfer Cam Cook is one of 2 running back selections after leading the nation in rushing yards a year ago. Arizona transfer Caden Luke is the selection at fullback, transferring to WVU from within the conference this offseason. BYU running back L.J. Martin returns. He's the preseason Big 12 Offensive Player of the Year. Well, Texas Tech defensive lineman T.J. Holmes Jr. receives preseason Defensive Player of the Year honors. Oklahoma State quarterback Drew Mestemaker is the conference newcomer of the year after following new Cowboys head coach Eric Morris to Stillwater from North Texas. The full list of preseason all-conference selections is available at WVMetroNews.com. As Big 12 football media days begin today, head coach Rich Rodriguez and West Virginia will head to the podium on Wednesday. Disaster at the World Cup for the United States, crashing out of the round of 16 with a 4-1 loss against Belgium. Charles de Ketelaer scored twice in the first half for the Belgians. The United States was able to get on the board with a Malik Tillman free kick, but the Americans found themselves thoroughly outclassed. Hans Vaneken and Romelu Lukaku adding on for Belgium in the second half. The final round of 16 matches are today as Argentina takes on Egypt and Switzerland faces Colombia. Some good news for the West Virginia men's basketball team. Center Mohamed Sila is cleared for all basketball activities, according to a report by CBS, citing Mountaineer head coach Ross Hodge. Sila transferred to WVU from Georgia Tech, where he averaged nearly 10 points and over 7 rebounds per game in 16 contests as a freshman, limited by an ankle injury. He comes to West Virginia with 4 years of eligibility remaining. And in the NBA, 3-time most valuable player Nikola Jokic says he wants to keep playing for the Denver Nuggets but will not sign a contract extension this summer. If he chooses to wait until next offseason, Jokic becomes eligible to sign the largest contract extension in NBA history, worth nearly $360 million. Morning news time is 7:21.
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6: I have insisted, I have asserted, I have claimed that if I were Mike Pushkin, the chair of the State Democrat Party, I would be feeling pretty good, dare I even say optimistic, about the Democrat Party's chances to make significant gains in November in state legislative races. That's what I have said I would feel if I were Mike Pushkin. Let's ask the real Mike Pushkin this morning. The State Democrat Party Chair, Kanawha County Delegate Mike Pushkin, joins us from the Encove Insurance Studios in Charleston. Mike, good morning.
7: Good morning, and I have to say, you are correct. That's exactly how
6: you're
7: I feel.
6: Optimistic.
7: I feel good. I'm optimistic, and that is because we had some real results to look at on May 12th. I mean, there's a lot of polling. There's a lot of editorializing that goes on but leading up to an election. But you have an election. Those are real numbers, and those real numbers looked pretty good. We are cautiously optimistic as West Virginia Democrats right now.
6: So what numbers in particular stood out to you, and what were your takeaways?
7: Well, I'll start with the voter turnout numbers. Well, overall, you know, I think it was 21%, which is low, but it's about, however, unfortunately, that's par for the course for a midterm primary, as in the low 20s. But if you break down those numbers, look inside those numbers, the Democratic turnout in West Virginia was around 37%. While the Republican turnout was in the low 20s, which shows the enthusiasm is on our side. And that has I think that part of it has very little to do with the Republicans closing their primary. That's we don't have those numbers yet of how many independents requested Democratic ballots, but we think those are going to be high as well. I think we don't get those numbers until July. But our folks turned out, and the results speak for themselves. The folks that we felt were the best for the job for a Supreme Court won. I think it's safe to say we now have a very new majority on the Supreme Court, which is I feel will be favorable towards working West Virginians, and that's great news. And the other nonpartisan judicial race, we had a registered Democrat in Jim Douglas who was running against a registered Republican and Dan Greer. And, Judge Douglas did not hide the fact that he was a Democrat, but ran on it, talked about being pro-choice and for childhood immunizations. And he won, and it wasn't particularly close.
6: Mike, I know we won't get those numbers to July until June or July about how many independents chose Democrat ballots. My gut tells me there was a significant number of independent, unaffiliated voters, whatever you want to call them, for whatever reason, everybody gets to choose, but they were disenfranchised. They were told by Republicans, we don't want you to participate in our primary, and they said, fine and dandy, we'll participate over here. I think we're going to see a significant number of those voters who have participated on the Democrat primary ticket. What are your thoughts?
7: I feel the same way. We'll know soon enough. But I also have a hunch that a lot of those folks are going to vote the same way in the fall. Mm-hmm. They're not going to forget being kicked out of the Republican primary and stick with our candidates in the fall. And the good news is we gave them choices on our side, too, which took a lot of hard work, a lot of organizing amongst our county committees and our volunteers all over the state. And we had a lot of great candidates that stepped up and put their names on the ballot. We had contested primaries at the top of the ticket, even in some of our legislative races where we had contested primaries, and there was excitement on our side. And I feel a lot of these voters who chose those independent and unaffiliated voters that went in and asked for a Democratic ballot, a lot of them are going to be sticking with us in the fall, and I like our chances in a lot of these races.
6: How do you make certain, Mike, but how do you recruit and do your best to make certain those voters you're talking about do stick with the Democrat Party in the fall?
7: Well, we have, I think our, I've always felt our best messengers are our candidates. And the good news is we have great candidates, but to keep those, work with our candidates to make sure that they keep voters engaged. We will get out there and try to keep voters engaged as well. Voter registration drives and, showing up and meeting people where they are and listening to them about what is driving them right now. And unfortunately, I think a lot of people are very upset about the things that are going on. I think people feel that the state and the country as a whole is on the wrong track. When you look at gas prices, they're going to continue to go up all summer due to a war of choice that we were told was going to be over in 2 weeks, and now we're going on three months today over in Iran, which is causing those gas prices to go up. Or if you see some of the corruption going on at the state level, where we see lawmakers tied directly to these data centers that nobody seems to want in their backyard. There's a lot of things that people are upset about. I think that that's why the enthusiasm is on the Democratic side right now. And like I said, I think we're gonna pull off some upsets.
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9: 7:35 on the morning news. Good morning. I'm Chris Lawrence. It is time for commentary delivered this morning by Metro News Hotline host Dave Weekly.
10: West Virginia's history is brimming with men and women considered to be extremely resourceful. It's deeply woven into our state's history and culture. We have the story of one of those types of West Virginians this morning, J. Roy Hunt. Well, you may not know his name. If you like classic movies or RVs, you need to know about his work. He was a pioneering early Hollywood cinematographer whose career spanned from the silent era through the 1950s. He was born on this date in Caperton in 1888, a coal town nestled along the New River Gorge in Fayette County. He never got past the third grade, but grew up around heavy machinery, industrial engineering, and a culture of self-reliance. Hunt was fascinated by race cars and motorcycles before he even touched a movie camera. His ability to build things followed him to Hollywood. In the 20s and 30s, movie equipment was heavy, rigid, and prone to break. Hunt didn't wait for factory fixes. He routinely invented and built his own custom camera gear, custom dollies, and lighting rigs right on the set. If a director wanted a camera movement that standard equipment couldn't achieve, Hunt would find a solution on the fly. Directors loved his uncanny ability to walk onto a set, instantly figure out the geometry of the lighting, place the cameras, and be ready to shoot while other cinematographers were still debating setups. His efficiency kept productions on schedule and under budget, the fastest way to a studio head's heart. Hunt was behind the camera in one of Bette Davis's very first films, way back home in 1931. At the time, Hollywood studio heads were notoriously critical of Davis's unconventional looks, often claiming that she wasn't photogenic. It was Hunt who found a way to translate her intensity to the big screen, adjusting the studio lighting to capture her striking features. Hunt was also keeping the stars in focus in the classic movie Flying Down to Rio in 1939, the first film pairing Fred Astaire and Ginger Rogers. Astaire was a notorious perfectionist, and he had plenty of praise for Hunt's massive, sweeping camera setups. But while the stars appreciated Hunt's camera work and lighting magic, what they really talked about was his legendary Hunt house car. In the 30s and 40s, Hunt would arrive on a remote movie set driving his custom-built, luxury streamlined house car with its onboard running water, a working shower, a kitchen, a flush toilet, and a comfortable bed. He instantly became the envy of the entire cast. Stars like Gary Cooper begged the West Virginia-born inventor to let them use his house car as a private dressing room to escape the heat. Hunt eventually stepped away from the camera to build a handful of his house cars for some wealthy client and Hollywood elite. About 50 of them were custom-built between 1935 and 1945. Because they were so incredibly rare and expensive, they were prized status symbols. Today, one of the few surviving examples of his work, a stunning 1937 Hunt house car built on a Ford chassis, is on permanent display at the RV and Motorhome Hall of Fame Museum in Elkhart, Indiana. Hunt died in 1972 after a lifetime of making the early stars look great on camera and comfortable in his house cars off of it. He's another example of a West Virginian with a real gift for self-reliance and personal style. I'll talk to you later today on Hotline on many of these same stations, beginning at 3:06. Back to you, Chris.
9: Thank you, Dave. And like you said, he'll be back at 3:06 with Metro News Hotline. 7:39 on the morning news. Daniel, I tell you what, Dave can come up with some obscure figures from history that are really cool.
4: He does a tremendous job giving us all kinds of information about things that we definitely didn't know about before.
9: Yeah. What's going on in sports, man?
4: Well, we're getting ready for football season, believe it or not, even here in early July, because Big 12 football media days begin today. And in conjunction with that, the preseason all-conference team is here. West Virginia landing two selections, one at running back with Jacksonville State transfer Cam Cook, after he led the nation in rushing a year ago for the Gamecocks. Meanwhile, the Mountaineers, this may be music to the ears of some old school fans, have the all-conference preseason selection at fullback. Arizona transfer Caden Luke takes that spot. He came to WVU this offseason. The preseason Big 12 Offensive Player of the Year is BYU running back L.J. Martin. Texas Tech defensive lineman T.J. Holmes Jr. is the preseason defensive Player of the Year pick. Meanwhile, the preseason newcomer of the year is Oklahoma State quarterback Drew Mestemaker. He followed his head coach Eric Morris to Stillwater from North Texas. And as I said, Big 12 football media days begin today. West Virginia not on the podium until tomorrow, with head coach Rich Rodriguez leading the way. Some good news for the West Virginia men's basketball team. Center Muhammad Sila is cleared for all basketball activities from the ankle injury that limited him a year ago at Georgia Tech. That's according to a report by CBS that cites Mountaineer head coach Ross Hodge. He transferred to WVU from Georgia Tech. Sila, that is, averaging close to 10 points and more than 7 rebounds per game last year, and has 4 years of eligibility remaining with the Mountaineers. Speaking of the NCAA's eligibility rules, 11 Marshall student-athletes are suing for a fifth year under the NCAA's new 5-for-5 ruling. The suit, filed in Cabell County Circuit Court, calls for those players to get their eligibility extended after the NCAA denied to include athletes that used up their eligibility this past season under the new rule. Players involved include West Virginia native women's basketball players Meredith Marin, Peyton Ilderton, Boogie Trotter, an all-conference defensive back from the Marshall football team, and the ace of the Thundering Herd baseball team's pitching staff, Bryce Blevins. You can read more at WVMetroNews.com. 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
14: West Virginia Center on Budget and Policy, and he's a senior analyst with them. And he looked at, I've followed these census figures over the years, and he did a good breakdown of the most recent census figures. And we continue to lose population, down about 1.5% over the last 5 years. So we're, you know, 1.7 million something. We peaked at about 2 million in 1960, and we've been on this steady decline for a variety of reasons. One is we have more deaths than births. That's one big demographic reason. The other is we don't have a lot of net migration. We don't have a lot of people moving here. There are exceptions to that. Think of the Eastern Panhandle, Berkeley County in particular, which is the fastest growing county, Montague County, where we're located. That's a growing county. But most of the counties in West Virginia do not have net migration, do not have growth. And some West Virginians will say, okay, good, we don't want it to be crowded, we don't want those people moving into the state. But it is, the research shows over and over and over again that population growth is linked to economic growth. And economic growth is linked to population growth. And it's a bit of a conundrum, you know, which comes first, the chicken or the egg. But West Virginia needs more people to come here, but they also need more economic development. So, and economic development looks to locate where there are people that can work. So which happens first? So the bottom line is, and I think that House Speaker Roger Hanshaw and his team did a good job of this in the last session, was to try to pass legislation to try to lay more of a framework, more of a baseline to make it easier to do business in West Virginia and for businesses to locate and expand here. And if you do those things, then hopefully the people will follow.
15: The one key piece of that, and TJ and I talked a lot about it during the session, was that the Team West Virginia concept, based off the Jobs Ohio program, mm-hmm. to go out and get these businesses, to get these companies to come here, because it's kind of a domino effect, right? Once one company locates, and then you get others going, whoa, why did they go right there? What is attractive? And then you start to get the other interests. That, I thought, was a key. I hope it comes back this January, and I hope they keep bringing it back until they get it through, because I think that's a key piece to what you're talking about, to bring in whatever the corporations are, whatever the businesses are, that are also going to draw the people, because all of our, I won't say all of our problems, but a lot of our problems can be solved with more people here in West Virginia paying into the pot, yes, so we can fund schools and roads and all the things we talk about that are underfunded all the time.
14: Yeah, you're exactly right. And look, there are challenges associated with growth, and Berkeley County officials will tell you about that. But also there's benefits. I mean, people moving in, people are buying things, people are paying taxes. And you look at, Berkeley County has a couple things going for it, and we single that out because it's the fastest growing county. One is it's on the I-81 corridor, mm-hmm. which is a very busy corridor. It's there's a major rail system through there, major railroad through there. It's very close to the greater D.C. Metroplex. It has flat land. It's just over the mountain from fast growing Loudoun County. So there's just a lot of things that are benefiting a place like Berkeley County. You can't always recreate that, right? Mm-hmm. Because the biggest challenges in West Virginia are where? Southern West Virginia, right? And they are not growing. In fact, they're losing population. Here's another factor, Dave, is that we have an older and sicker population. When we talk about more deaths than births, the lifespan in West Virginia for men and women is 15 to 16 years less than it is in Hawaii, which is the healthiest state. 15 to 16 years. So somebody might live to be 65 in West Virginia, and they live to be 80 in Hawaii. So we have that issue confronts us as well.
15: Just one more point, Hop, about the economic growth. Look at the benefit. Mason County jumps to mind.
14: Yeah.
15: They're benefiting from Nucor.
14: Yes.
15: They were able to let their excess levy to fund their fire departments expire because they don't need it anymore because they got Nucor.
14: Yeah.
15: So there's an example. And I can understand why I would live longer in Hawaii, by the way. Just throwing that out there.
14: You know, but Dave, that's an excellent point about Mason County. And you look at like Doddridge County, which had all that natural gas.
15: Oh, yeah.
14: You know, what's happened there? And those things feed on themselves. It's just hard sometimes to get traction. But because Nucor is in Mason County, there'll be ancillary businesses that will locate near there, and other businesses will look at that and go, wow, like you said, if Nucor is there, then maybe there's something to offer. So it's a challenge. Now, one point I'd like to make is that previous Governor Justice and now Governor Morrissey and some members of the legislature, they are really, really, really focused on let's get rid of the income tax. If we just got, and Justice talked about this all the time, if we just got rid of the income tax, boy, oh boy, people would flood into West Virginia. That's not necessarily true. Taxes, that's one reason why people relocate. But there are tons of reasons.
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0: That is the call of a ring-tailed lemur resonating through the wildlands of Madagascar. And that familiar sound is the call of an African elephant from the vast savannas of northern Kenya. These animals speak different languages, but they both have the same story to tell. Their species are in trouble, their habitats are being altered at a rapid rate, and damaged habitat means less food and less places to live. While we have reintroduced more than 40 endangered species, we cannot return them to a home that does not exist. Rescuing an animal is only half the battle. 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
9: This is Metro News, the voice of West Virginia. With your Metro News Entertainment Report, I'm Chris Lawrence. New details have been confirmed regarding the star-studded wedding of Taylor Swift and Travis Kelce.
10: Paul McCartney gave Taylor Swift and Travis Kelce a one-of-a-kind gift at their wedding Friday at Madison Square Garden, performing the Beatles' classic, I Want to Hold Your Hand, for the first time live since 1964. Other highlights from the wedding of the century, the A-list guest list took home custom handkerchiefs monogrammed with the couple's TNT initials and also featured a lyric from Swift's 2014 hit Blank Space.
11: So it's gonna be forever.
10: Adam Sandler, who officiated the wedding, sang them an original song, according to TMZ, and gave the couple some advice. Kansas City Chiefs head coach Andy Reid says, Sandler told the newlyweds, kiss every chance you have, every day. Michelle Polino, Fox News.
9: Audiences are packing theaters for the opening weekend of the new film detailing the life of an American hero.
10: A little patriotism went a long way at the holiday box office.
12: Tell your king we will never leave.
10: Young Washington, the drama about George Washington's early military days, opened to nearly 21 million. The film, timed to America's 250th birthday, cost just 20 million to make. Critics were lukewarm, but audiences gave it an A cinema score and 92% positive audience score. Meanwhile, DC's Supergirl continued its free fall, plummeting 74% in weekend two to just $9.6 million. The $170 million film is now projected to lose Warner Brothers at least $100 million. Taking the top spot, Minions and Monsters. Michelle Polino, Fox News.
9: A Toby Keith classic is soaring back to the top of the charts. Yeah, the late country legend's anthem, courtesy of the Red, White, and Blue, the Angry American, claimed the number one spot on Spotify's U.S. daily charts this Independence Day weekend as Americans are celebrating the nation's 250th birthday. And finally, it was on this day in 1984 when Doves Cry goes to number one on the Hot 100, giving Prince his first chart topper.

on the tally. The song is from, it was from his upcoming movie, Purple Rain. We'll let Prince close us out this morning with that tune. I'm Chris Lawrence, and you're listening to Metro News, the voice of West Virginia.

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10: Put it by until we got there, and after we had knocked the initial fire out, we had turned the sprinkler off because it was soaking all the boxes and they were collapsing. So that became a safety hazard. So after the fire was out, we turned it over to the facility and told them their priority one was to get the sprinkler heads changed and the system back up, and they needed to do a fire watch until that was completed. Yesterday morning, they were digging out the product that had been on fire, and one of the boxes they pulled out got when it met oxygen, it reignited. and they just turn around.
6: So. And the efforts to separate those boxes with heavy equipment will continue today as air monitoring efforts are also ongoing. 8:17 now on the morning news. Time to get another update on sports, and for that we're joined by Daniel Woods. Morning, Daniel.
11: Good morning, Chris. 11 Marshall student-athletes are suing for an additional year of eligibility under the NCAA's new 5-for-5 ruling after completing 4 years of competition for the Thundering Herd. That suit, filed in Cabell County Circuit Court, calls for players to be granted a fifth year after the NCAA denied to include athletes that expended their eligibility this past season under the new rule. Players involved in that lawsuit include West Virginia native women's basketball standouts Meredith Mayer and Peyton Ilderton, all-conference defensive back Bookie Trotter, and Bryce Blevins, the ace of Marshall's baseball team's pitching staff. You can read more at WVMetroNews.com. The West Virginia football team has two representatives on the preseason All-Big 12 team, both newcomers to the program. Jacksonville State running back Cam Cook takes one of those positions after leading the nation in rushing a year ago for the Gamecocks. Arizona transfer Caden Luke is the league's pick at the fullback position, transferring the Mountaineers this offseason. BYU running back L.J. Martin is back. He's the Big 12 Offensive Player of the Year, while Texas Tech defensive lineman T.J. Holmes Jr. is the preseason Defensive Player of the Year. Oklahoma State quarterback Drew Mestemaker is named preseason conference newcomer of the year. He followed head coach Eric Morris from North Texas to Stillwater this season. The full list of preseason all-conference selections is available now at WVMetroNews.com. West Virginia head coach Rich Rodriguez will be on the podium Wednesday as part of Big 12 football media days, which begin today. A positive development for the West Virginia men's basketball team, Georgia Tech transfer center Muhammad Sila is cleared for all basketball activities, according to a report by CBS citing Mountaineer head coach Ross Hodge. Sila transferred to WVU after a freshman season where he averaged close to 10 points and more than 7 rebounds per game in 16 contests, limited by an ankle injury. He comes to West Virginia with 4 years of eligibility remaining. A busy night for players with West Virginia ties at the NBA Summer League Tuesday. 4 Mountain State athletes on the floor, including POCA native Isaac McNeely, who scored 8 points for the Atlanta Hawks in an 82-77 win over the Oklahoma City Thunder. Charleston native and Marshall alum John Elmore scored 5 points for the Los Angeles Lakers to beat the San Antonio Spurs 88-84. 2 West Virginia standouts made an impact in losses, with Javon Small scoring 14 points in Memphis's 109-100 loss against the Utah Jazz. Jesse Edwards scored 8 points and blocked 3 shots for the Milwaukee Bucks in an 85-89 defeat against the Sacramento Kings. And that's an update of sports.
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13: Hiring of Chris Kaborik. He is the new chief financial officer at WVU. His hiring was announced on April 16th and trumpeted by the university. Kaborik, 30 years of fiscal experience in higher education. The university said, "We have found a dynamic, creative, forward-looking, and solution-focused CFO." However, just a couple of days later, Ohio State University released a 47-page report concluding that its former president, Walter Carter Jr., had misused his position to, quote, seek resources from the university and key university partners for a personal associate. Now, that report was focused mainly on the actions of Carter, but did single out Kaborik and concluded that as a senior advisor to Carter, he had failed to stop or report those efforts. Brad McElhinney goes into detail, plus what the university has to say in a story right now at WVMetroNews.com. Brad joins us on Metro News Talk Line. Brad, good morning. That's the overall gist. Can you give us some more idea of the role that Kaborik played in the incident or incidents at Ohio State where it was Walter Carter Jr. who was really being investigated?
14: Mm-hmm. Well, Kaborik has a 30-year career with a specialty in the finances of higher education. And he has done so at, you know, big and complicated institutions like WVU, particularly at Nebraska. And Nebraska is where Kaborik first became associated with Walter Ted Carter, who became the president of Ohio State in 2024, and then brought along Kaborik at Ohio State, at the Ohio State University, as the chief financial officer there. The allegations in this 47-page report, and there are links to it at the Metro News site, are mostly focused on Carter. And they are allegations that again and again and again, he tried to leverage Ohio State resources and personnel and associations and doors to benefit his special friend. And the special friend had a podcast and a website, an app that was dedicated to resources for veterans. Sounds like a good cause, but this person was not a university employee. An average member of the public should not expect any university to provide that kind of support. And it was all based on this relationship with Ohio State President Carter. The report then gets into Chris Kaborik as a secondary figure, saying that essentially casting him as an enabler, a trusted figure of Carter, who did his best to help out Carter's special friend. And it says, Kaborik went far beyond any other employee in supporting Carter's efforts to assist Vlachos. That's the special friend, Krisinth Vlachos, both inside and outside the university. It goes on and says he failed to stop or report those efforts himself, and he failed appropriately address those concerns raised to him by other employees. It's a stain on his record. He is not necessarily accused of any kind of corruption himself, but again, as being an enabler to the main character in this drama. He left Ohio State and very quickly landed at WVU. His start day is this coming Monday. He will be earning $550,000 a year, so a significant hire for the university. But we asked additional questions to say, look, did you know all this? Why did WVU hire him anyway, despite knowing it all? What other justifications does the university have for this, again, a significant hire?
15: So Metro News statewide correspondent Brad McElhenning joining us, talking about the new chief financial officer at WVU, Chris Kaborik. So, Brad, you reached out to the university. I assume the university was aware of all of this happening at Ohio State during the hiring process. But what did university officials say to you when you asked these questions?
14: Well, this Ohio State report is a very recent stain, but WVU emphasized Kaborik's three-decade history with significant, complicated, big, major land-grant universities like Nebraska and Ohio State, to say that he can bring that experience to bear. And the experience itself, WVU will benefit. They said that kind of extensive experience matters. Furthermore, WVU went a little further than it had before to say that Kaborik, in the interview process with the search committee at WVU, fully disclosed to the university in the interview process that there would be this Ohio State report, and offered his perspective, which differs from what Ohio State concluded, the other side of the story. And then finally, he developed a trusting relationship with WVU President Michael Benson and other members of the search committee. Finally, WVU conducted its own background checks and reference checks, and they came back glowing about that 30-year history with finances in higher education.
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2: 8:35 in the morning news. Good morning. I'm Chris Lawrence, and it's time for the Metro News Market Report. For that, we're joined by Ed Steich of the Wealth Enhancement Group. Ed, good morning. How are you?
3: Hey, Chris. I'm fine. How are you?
2: I'm doing well. Looked like the market, all three indexes were up pretty substantially yesterday.
3: Yeah, it really was. A Wall Street return from the long holiday weekend, and investors were greeted by another day of record-setting market action. The big headline, Chris, yesterday was the Dow Jones Industrial Average closed above the 53,000 mark for the first time ever in history. The S&P 500 climbed back above the $7,500 mark. The NASDAQ led all the major averages yesterday. It had a gain of over 1%. The Dow was only up about 0.3%. So the NASDAQ was up 1%. The clear winner of the day was the semiconductor sector. So investors aggressively bought the chip makers and the artificial intelligence related companies that helped power the NASDAQ to new heights. This morning, we're seeing a reversal of that. We got the Dow Jones Industrial Futures up about 165 points, and the NASDAQ is negative right now, indicating how the market will open in about an hour from now. But a big part of yesterday's optimism, once again, came from easing oil prices. Those lower energy costs, Chris, they're really supportive not only to the consumers, but also businesses can take advantage of that. And investors appeared comfortable taking on additional risk, especially after the three-day week. Now, we did see trading volume was lighter than average, and we'll probably see that continue through the month of July and August as we approach these dog days of summer. The market breadth yesterday wasn't quite as impressive as what we've seen. It was mostly the chip makers, which were the biggest winners of the day. And outside of equities, we also saw gold move higher a little bit. So it looks like it's trying to put in a bottom. And treasury yields are right now remaining relatively stable. We're going to start getting earnings next week. I think JP Morgan is going to announce on Tuesday. So we don't have a lot of economic activity. Trump is meeting over in Turkey. I think he just got there this morning for a NATO summit. That could possibly get some news headlines. But right now, from a technical standpoint, Chris, 68% of the S&P 500 stocks are above their 200-day moving average. That was only 44% in March. So you're seeing that broadening out of the market, but it's still under, it was 70% above their 200-day in earlier this year. So right now we're at 68%. So we're getting up to that Mendoza line, so to speak, where 70%, when you have 70% of the stocks above their 200-day moving average, that's a pretty healthy market indicator.
2: And what should you do at that point? Just sky's the limit, or do you start slowing down?
3: No, I mean, diversification is still the key. If you're a long-term investor, you know, markets are making new highs. I always say the higher the market goes, the riskier it gets. There is still some uncertainty out there. So staying diversified, focus on your long-term goals. That remains more important than trying to predict every short-term market move. Endurance is the key to market returns, not predictability. So trying to predict where the market's going to go in the short terms, impossible to do. But my wealthiest clients, Chris, continue to be my older clients. My 94-year-old clients typically are my wealthiest.
2: Right.
3: And it's because they invested conservatively, they lived within their means, and they lived. Time's an amazing commodity.
2: Yeah, and I not that I don't love my kids, but I'd rather enjoy my retirement rather than passing it along to them.
3: Chris, it's kind of amazing the difference between the Depression generation and the baby boomers.
2: Absolutely.
3: The Depression generation probably saved and did without because they saw what their parents went through and lost everything. I always ask my clients, are you going to do without so your kids can inherit a bunch of money? Or there's a saying I read in the Wall Street Journal, do you want to be the richest person in the graveyard? And most of my clients that are approaching retirement or into retirement today are saying, no, I've either helped my kids through the college education, I'm paid off their student loans, they're doing well on their own. So now there are those ones whose the kids are still living in the basement, and there sometimes can be a drain on, you know, on a person's retirement. But for the majority of my clients, they like my clients. I hope to leave an inheritance, and most of them do. Most of my clients' goal is not to outlive their money. Very few of my clients die broke.
2: I want the landing gear to hit the runway as we run out of gas. I want the engine to stop just as we – that's what I want to do.
3: Well, a combination of both. I mean, there's all kinds of books written about how to not die, and stress is a kill, you know, living within your means, eliminating stress. And debt is a huge stressful burden on people. So getting out of debt is usually going into retirement with no debt is critical. That's key. Now, if you have a 2 or 3% mortgage, I don't have a problem doing that because your home's an appreciating asset and typically your mortgage is fixed.
2: Yeah.
3: So, but when you have 6-7% or you got, you know, huge mortgage, car payments, and you're trying to retire, it just becomes harder.
2: Yeah. All right, we need to talk about that a little more because I think people are interested in that sort of thing. So we'll have to touch on it tomorrow though.
3: Absolutely.
2: Appreciate your time. Have a good one, man.
3: Hey, you too, Chris.
2: All right, Ed Steich there with the Wealth Enhancement Group. Morning news time is 8:42.
4: 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That's what we do. 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
6: It is Steam Release Friday, so there is that. I'm ready to tell you what grinds my gears.
7: Well, go right ahead. What?
6: No.
7: Family Guy reference. I hope that
6: my gears are well greased. I'm tranquil, feeling good.
7: Well, where do we start? Ballrooms, weaponization funds, blue MAGA. Where do you want to go? Where do you want to start today, Chris?
6: Well, this was a significant week when a good way to be a journalist, you know, talk about first draft of history, and it's very helpful to think about what are things that we will talk about a year from now versus things that will fade. And of course, you don't know at the time because you don't know what's what. But I do think this has been a significant week, right? This has been America's political evolution. I think this has been a significant week. And I think this was the week where the president reached the apex of his power within the Republican Party. It cost a lot of money and it took a lot of time, but he whooped Thomas Massie out in Kentucky, and the sort of we'll call it Trumpless MAGA or America First or whatever that is. They put everything into it, and the AIPAC and every other entity that is part of the Trump coalition put everything in they could, and they won, right? They bid $40 million to win a House seat in Covington, Kentucky is something, right? Like, no offense to Covington. You guys are great. But no, this was obviously far more and far bigger than one House race. So he did that. Bill Cassidy got drubbed down in Louisiana. He finished third, didn't even make the runoff. And then the president made his pick in Texas and said that he was going to pick the likely winner, Ken Paxton Dem. So this is in many ways, the zenith of Donald Trump's power within his party. But then, of course, every action has an equal and opposite reaction, which is that Senate Republicans and many House Republicans thought thought that they were in a long-running negotiation with the president in which they would give him many of the things that he wanted, almost all of the things that he wanted, and then he would help them keep their jobs, right? And Trump, who we are told by the Wall Street Journal and others, had a truth ready to go back in March to back John Cornyn and do it, and then didn't. And he waited, and then back Paxton. And if you're a Republican senator, you already spent $100 million to try to not spend $300 million in the general election in Texas. But now you're going to have to spend all that. You're going to have to spend all you got. Republicans have a substantial cash advantage, but not in Texas, right? James Tallarico is Beto O'Rourkeing his way to a massive cash advantage. So the Republicans are going to have to take resources from other races. They're going to have to send him down to Texas because James Tallarico is 6 or 8 points better off than Beto O'Rourke was in 28. And Ken Paxton is a weaker, presuming that he wins, which I don't think the president was going to endorse him if he wasn't going to win. He is a substantially worse candidate than Ted Cruz was. I don't know that Tallarico is a better candidate than Beto O'Rourke was, but the climate is very rough for Republicans this year. So there's that frustration. There's the Cassidy frustration. There's all of this stuff. And then when you put on top of that, the president says, and I want $1 billion for ballroom security. The president says, I want to have this fund to pay my people. I think what you saw this week from Senate Republicans and House Republicans, to be fair, because what the precipitating event this week was, the Senate had already passed a war powers resolution on Iran. And they, because Cassidy is now unencumbered, like, yeah, I'm with you. And so the Senate passes it. And basically, Mike Johnson had to pull the fire alarm in the House and send everybody home because they were going to lose in the House too. The Senate's going to strip out the ballroom money. The Senate is going to try to kill, and I suspect will ultimately succeed in killing, $1.8 billion Trump fund. And so I think what you saw this week was congressional Republicans say, if you're not going to honor our deal, we're not going to honor our deal.
8: So, Chris, do you think they finally, in Congress, do you think they finally found a spine and they will actually stand up when they come back on June the 1st and deny the slush fund?
6: I think the unpopularity of that fund, it could be saved. So they did a briefing. The acting attorney general came and did a briefing. 25 Republican senators came and hectored him. Is there some version of this that could get through? I don't know. But not one that's the one of the things that is really up the senators' noses about this is it's secret.
8: Yeah.
6: Right. So this isn't like, yes, you file a claim, it's reviewed, we see who you are. You apply in secret and you're supposed to be paid in secret. And that's not going to work. And so is there a version of this that could get authorization? Is the da da da? But basically, think about it this way. The Republicans had found a way out, which was they ended the shutdown for the Department of Homeland Security. And then they pulled out this money for Immigration and Customs Enforcement and Border Patrol. And they put it in this separate vehicle, this reconciliation package. Just needs 51 vote Senate. And if they were going to keep it clean and just do that, they were not going to have another ICE shutdown.
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In 1914, the same year the first commercial flight soared and the Panama Canal opened, Greer Industries was born. Herbert and Agnes Greer began in Morgantown, West Virginia, striking the first

0: both have the same story to tell. 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
11: Big 12 Media Days begin today in Texas with the Mountaineers featured tomorrow. 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
11: Head coach Rich Rodriguez and members of the Mountaineer football team will be at the Star in Frisco, Texas this week for Big 12 Football Media Days. The Mountaineers will be among the featured teams during day two on Wednesday. West Virginia had horrible injury issues a year ago at key positions, and the Mountaineers were 2-6 at one point. Rodriguez, though, thought back to the best performance of the season, a 45-35 win at Houston that hinted at what was possible this year during year two of the rebuild.
14: There were unexpected challenges when we, when you're playing your fourth quarterback and your fifth running back by midseason. It was, you never expect that, the injury part of it, so that's some unluck. But there's a point about midseason, I think, when we were playing at Houston, who was a good team on the road, and they were ranked and heavily favored. And I can remember that week, I was a little frustrated with our run game, and I'm like, okay, we're not going to try to be fancy, trick anybody. We're going to block down and kick out. We're going to run downhill, and we're going to practice that way. It's kind of like an old school practice. We're going to practice in the most physical practice we had all week, and we're going to change a few things out, and we go down there. We're not trying to trick anybody. We're running the football, come downhill. And I think it gave the guys, because we had good practices, they gave them some confidence and went down there and they played great and we won the game. And so that was a moment like, okay, we're not fully there, but it's going to be there. This spring, I think we've taken another step in that direction. Yeah.
11: 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The Mountaineers are one of the eight teams to be featured Wednesday during day two of Big 12 Media Days. With the Golden Blue Report, I'm Kyle Wiggs, Metro News Sports.
15: 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Have a great day. 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
1: From ABC News, I'm Sherry Preston. A meeting of NATO allies. That's a sound as President Trump arrived in Ankara, Turkey, for a meeting at which NATO leaders are expected to try to turn the president's attention back to the war between Ukraine and Russia. The president saying minutes ago upon arrival about the president of Turkey, Recep Tayyip Erdogan, who he counts as one of his friends.
2: You never know why a relationship is special. Some people you get along with, and some people you don't. Sometimes you get along with the toughest people, like him. And sometimes you don't get along with the weakest, most pathetic people.
1: The White House hoping to move some of the NATO conversation back to funding of the alliance. Maine Democratic Senate candidate Graham Plattner now facing an allegation of sexual assault and multiple calls to step aside, says ABC's Stephen Portnoy.
3: The pressure on Plattner to step out of the running has only grown, with top leaders in the party, including the Democratic Senatorial Campaign Committee, saying they won't support him if he stays in the race. Graham Plattner continues to deny the allegation that he sexually assaulted a woman in a drunken stupor 4.5 years ago, but he says he's now reflecting on a path forward, and there's already intense jockeying to replace him on the ballot. Progressives insist the state party should choose someone from their camp and not a moderate if Plattner does drop out.
1: More law enforcement testimony today expected in the Tyler Robinson case. ABC's Alex Stone says he's a man accused of murdering Charlie Kirk.
4: Charlie Kirk's widow, Erica, and his parents are expected back in the courtroom to hear more testimony and see more evidence today. On Monday, they left the courtroom when graphic testimony was given and when videos of Kirk's murder were being shown to the judge. Only the judge and attorneys could see the videos, and at one point when Kirk was shot in a video, the judge could be seen visibly jumping in reaction.
1: ABC's Alex Stone. The U.S. men's team losing 4-1 to Belgium last night in World Cup play. Dow futures up 225. You're listening to ABC News.
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1: Authorities in Mississippi are investigating the death of an 18-year-old after his body was recovered on a popular vacation spot. He was last seen on Horn Island in Mississippi July 4th. Cajun Navy Incident Commander Josh Gill spent the weekend looking for him.
7: There were a lot of people on that island at the time that it happened. Somebody saw something. Somebody, whomever saw what happened, needs to reveal that to law enforcement. And even if they don't want to talk to law enforcement, call me.
1: The Northeast still cleaning up after severe storms raked through the region, breaking the hottest stretch of weather in more than 15 years for Pennsylvania and New Jersey. Here's ABC's Matt Rivers.
8: Water rescues unfolding in the Northeast, torrential rain swamping drivers. And with millions under flood threat, a big box store's roof caving in at a BJ's Wholesale Club in Monmouth County, New Jersey. Police say two people were briefly trapped, but no one was hurt. Up to 8 inches of rain in spots, drivers inundated near Philadelphia. And in the Pittsburgh suburbs, a 12-foot sinkhole opening up on a road right in front of a hospital.
1: In New Jersey, 29 fatalities were reported in the recent heat wave. American, Delta, and United Airlines all say they're pumping more money into premium seats and experiences on board, including sliding glass doors and cocktail bars in first class, as well as soundproof relaxation pods. The CEO of Delta saying, "We can't win by providing the cheapest seats." Sherry Preston, ABC News.
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10: 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From the Watchdog, I'm Darnell Foster with a look at your local weather forecast for your Tuesday. A few clouds and sunshine and a couple of scattered showers in the afternoon, but a daytime high reaches 84. The overnight low falls to 70 degrees under partly cloudy skies, partly to mostly sunny. For your Wednesday, the threat of a late afternoon scattered shower and storm with temperatures in the low to mid-80s. Have yourself a great day, everyone. From the Watchdog, I'm Darnell Foster.
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11: It's Tuesday, July 7th, 2026, and this is the Morning News, a service of Metro News, the voice of West Virginia. I'm Chris Lawrence, and it's 6:06. Let's find out what's happening across West Virginia this morning with the check of news at the Metro News anchor desk. A Kanawha County man is set to spend a lifetime in prison for the murder of his family. 22-year-old Gavin Smith was sentenced Monday in Kanawha County Circuit Court. He admitted last month to killing his mother, stepfather, and two brothers in December of 2020. Now, Smith will spend a life sentence plus 80 more years behind bars. Prosecutor Deborah Rusnick says Smith cannot appeal the sentencing.
12: The defendant obviously waived his certain rights, and his right to appeal is one of those. So there's no chance of us having to come back and do this all over again. We are ensured that Gavin Smith will be locked up and sentenced to prison for the rest of his life.
11: And Smith will have a chance for parole after he serves 15 years because he committed those crimes as a juvenile. A man convicted of killing a state trooper will earn his fate today in a Mingo County courtroom. Timothy Kennedy faces life without parole for the 2023 murder of State Police Sergeant Corey Maynard. Kennedy from Mate 1 was convicted of murder, attempted murder, armed robbery, and disarming of a police officer following that ambush attack on Maynard as he investigated a call in the Beach Creek community. In June 2023, the jury offered no recommendation of mercy. In Wood County, a shelter-in-place remains in effect this morning in a half-mile radius of the fire at the People's Cartage Warehouse. The DEP and the U.S. EPA both have air monitors in place checking for signs of various contaminants resulting from the heavy smoke. One picked up some particulate matter resulting in a shelter-in-place order in a half-mile radius around the facility. Meanwhile, work to put out that massive fire is ongoing. The incident commander at the People's Cartage Warehouse is Mark Stewart of the Lubeck Fire Department, and he tells Metro News the fire is under control, but it's a long way from being out.
13: It's contained. Had no fire spread since yesterday. Currently operating three high-volume fire pumps from the Little Kanawha River, and we're pumping 9,000 gallon a minute onto the fire itself.
11: Excavators are tearing open boxes of the plastic and dousing them with water to try and get the fire completely out. The Harrison County Commission is going to take another week before they make a decision on a contested House of Delegates race.
14: Decision date for the Republican House of Delegates race in District 71 is July 15. Incumbent Laura Kimball requested a recount after a six-vote loss on election night, then contested that result when the six-vote loss was affirmed during the recount. Commissioners in Harrison County have heard witnesses and reviewed evidence and have two options. They could deny the contest, which at that time Kimball could appeal to circuit court, or commissioners could order a new District 71 election. I'm Mike Nolting for WVMetroNews.com.
11: The state attorney general is asking a federal judge to pause consideration of a lawsuit over foster care. Brad McElhaney explains the case is back in the federal circuit court system.
15: Last year, U.S. District Judge Joseph Goodwin dismissed a class action lawsuit about conditions in West Virginia's foster care system, concluding the federal court does not have the jurisdiction to set the kind of detailed policies that are properly carried out by the other branches of government. Last month, a panel on the Fourth Circuit Court of Appeals reversed the dismissal and sent the case back to Goodwin.
11: Attorneys are now asking for the pause as they appeal the case to the U.S. Supreme Court. 11 student-athletes at Marshall University have joined a lawsuit against the NCAA over the new eligibility rule. Those athletes are represented by Bethlehem attorney Steve New, and they're seeking an injunction in Cabell County Circuit Court over the new 5 years to play five seasons rule. The plaintiffs all graduated high school in 2022 and played four seasons, but are now being denied a fifth season. Similar lawsuits have been filed in other states. A Southern West Virginia nonprofit is updating its housing study. Economic development organization Advantage Valley serves nine counties in the state. Bowen National Research conducted a study back in 2023 on housing needs in the region. President and CEO Terrell Ellis says it was important to take another look.
16: Because we've had so much interest on the part of builders, and they're wondering if our numbers have changed any, and their lenders are wondering if our numbers have changed any. So we're updating the study, and that should be done by mid-July.
11: Ellis says Advantage Valley calculated around 700 new houses were built in 2025. Compared to 400 the previous year.
16: We're seeing a steady increase in the supply of new inventory and hope to really increase that number significantly in the next year to two.
11: Advantage Valley includes the Charleston and Huntington metro areas and its footprint. Coming up in our backgrounder, more from Lubbock Volunteer Fire Department Chief Mark Stewart as they continue to battle that fire at the People's Cartage Warehouse in Wood County. And then Daniel Woods will join us with a check on sports. It's all still ahead.

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9: Parkersburg continues to demand a lot of attention. Lubeck Volunteer Fire Department Chief Mark Stewart spoke with Metro News Monday and explained how the fire got started.
10: We had a fire Saturday morning in the facility, and the sprinkler worked in one of those 4x4 boxes. It was on the top row against the wall, and it was back probably 30, 32 feet. So we had the sprinkler kept it at bay until we got there, and after we had knocked the initial fire out, we had turned the sprinkler off because it was soaking all the boxes and they were collapsing. So that became a safety hazard. So after the fire was out, we turned it over to the facility and told them their priority one was to get the sprinkler heads changed and the system back up, and they needed to do a fire watch until that was completed. Yesterday morning, they were digging out the product that had been on fire, and one of the boxes they pulled out got a when it met oxygen, it reignited, and they just turned around. So.
9: And that happened before they were able to get the sprinkler system restored. The efforts to separate the boxes with heavy equipment continue today as air monitoring efforts are also ongoing. Now time to go to the sports desk. Daniel Woods is in. And Daniel, after the 4th of July is over, the conversation tends to turn to football.
11: That's right, Chris. And two newcomers to the West Virginia football program represent the Mountaineers on the preseason All Big 12 team. Jacksonville State transfer Cam Cook takes one of the running back positions after leading the nation in rushing a year ago for the Gamecocks. Arizona transfer Caden Luke is the league's selection at the fullback position, transferring to WVU from within the conference. BYU running back LJ Martin is the preseason Big 12 Offensive Player of the Year, while Texas Tech defensive lineman TJ Holmes Jr. is the preseason Defensive Player of the Year. Oklahoma State quarterback Drew Mestemaker is preseason conference newcomer of the year, following new Cowboys head coach Eric Morris to Stillwater from North Texas. You can read more on the preseason all-conference selections at WVMetroNews.com. Big 12 football media days begin today. West Virginia and head coach Rich Rodriguez will be on the podium on Wednesday. Some good news for the West Virginia men's basketball team with center Muhammad Sila cleared for all basketball activities, according to a report by CBS, citing Mountaineer head coach Ross Hodge. Sila transferred to WVU from Georgia Tech, where he averaged close to 10 points and more than 7 rebounds per game in 16 games as a freshman. He comes to West Virginia with 4 years of eligibility remaining. 11 Marshall student-athletes are suing for an additional year of eligibility under the NCAA's new 5-for-5 ruling after completing 4 years of competition for the Thundering Herd. The new suit filed in Cabell County Circuit Court calls for the players to be granted that fifth year after the NCAA denied to include athletes that expended their eligibility this past season under the new rule. Players involved in the lawsuit include West Virginia native women's basketball standouts Meredith Mayer and Peyton Ilderton, all-conference defensive back Boogie Trotter, and the ace of the Thundering Herd baseball team's pitching staff Bryce Blevins. You can read more details at WVMetroNews.com. The United States is finished at the World Cup, crashing out in the round of 16 with a 4-1 loss against Belgium. Charles de Ketelaere scored twice in the first half for the Belgians. The United States got one back on a free kick by Malik Tillman, but the Americans found themselves thoroughly outplayed as Hans Vaneken and Romelu Lukaku added for Belgium in the second half. The final round of 16 matches are today, with Argentina taking on Egypt and Switzerland playing Colombia. And three-time NBA Most Valuable Player Nikola Jokic says he plans to continue playing for the Denver Nuggets but will not sign a contract extension this summer. By waiting until next offseason, he becomes eligible to sign the largest contract extension in NBA history. Morning news time is 6:20.
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13: He says, I love the opening line, we as a free people, self-governing, hold this truth to be self-evident, that if you have to tell folks you are in charge, you ain't. Joining us on Metro News Talk Line this morning is Andrew Donaldson. Andrew, good to talk to you. Thanks for coming on this morning.
14: Privilege. This is bucket list stuff for West Virginia kid to get on Talk Line. So thank you guys so very much. And of course, it's the one day where I'm actually here and nobody's here. So this is fun. I appreciate it.
13: Yeah, it would have worked out great otherwise. Andrew, yeah. You are referring to the state of the West Virginia Republican Party with that opening line. Who is exactly in charge? Governor Morrissey says he is in charge. But as you said, if you have to tell people you are the captain now, are you really the captain now, Andrew?
14: That's what we're having, a live action role play scenario here from the primaries. We have all that money coming in, deciding who's going to be in charge of things. And we all know the factions involved. We have, you know, the more traditional power structures in the state of West Virginia. Governor Morrissey has a lot of the newer political groups that have pumped outside money in, not that they haven't been here before, but just at a new level. We know that Senator Capito and the family and the dynasty of them, we know Jim Justice, even with all his troubles, still has quite a vast network and a lot of supporters. All those things go together, and then there's always more people that want to get in on the game as we go forward. So if you're going to be in charge, that's fine, and he has a claim to that, but there's other peoples with claims to that.
15: So traditionally, the governor is always the head of a state party, but that's traditionally. And I think, Andrew, that's in times when you don't have these kinds of factions and you don't have these kinds of battles. So what is the upside in Morrissey wanting to say this? Is he just talking to his base? Is it fundraising? Because I don't really see an upside in tossing this out. You know, at the same time this is happening, a lot of emails this week from the Morrissey camp to his supporters about the election and their victory and all these kinds of things. What's the upside here?
14: I don't know. The governor came in with quite a bit of goodwill, from especially from the press and the political thing, because remember, one of the knocks on Jim Justice was he was not very present in Charleston, whatever else you thought. He just was not present. He wasn't involved. He kind of led the legislature from afar with dictates and things like that. So a lot of the media that maybe doesn't even personally like Governor Morrissey or his politics, they were encouraged. It's like, well, at least he's going to talk to us. He's going to be part of the process. I think there was a bit of a blown opportunity there, but I also understand the political part of this. This is the new style of politics, very Trumpian style of politics, where it says you just keep saying you're winning and keep putting one foot in front of the other and keep saying you're winning no matter what. The problem is, in a state like West Virginia, when you have a supermajority, where you have factions and you have well-entrenched factions like the Moore Capito family, like the Justices, like others, they're not just going to step aside. And the more you antagonize them as opposed to work with them, you're just making the rut to get up the hill a little bit deeper. Doesn't mean you're not going to get to the top of the hill, but you're making your life a lot harder than, in my opinion, you probably needed to make it.
13: Talking to Andrew Donaldson, political commentator here in West Virginia. He does all sorts of media appearances commenting on politics. So, Andrew, in part of your column there, you focus specifically on the Vernon Chris seat in the House of Delegates. That's, I know he's finance chair, but that was one seat in the House of Delegates. Why did you think that was a noteworthy race in the grand scheme of this whole conversation?
14: Well, the story writes itself. You have an entrenched politician who has, correct me if I'm wrong here, TJ, 30-some years of public service when you aggregate it all together.
15: Yep.
14: Well-known guy, well-respected guy. You had a lot of the Democrats come out and go, look, we disagree with him on everything, but he worked with us. We're used to dealing with him in committees. He knows how to make the process work. And you have a newcomer, a very young man, 23 years old, in Charles Harsgood, and we'll see how he does with his career. That story writes itself. It's a classical story of the entrenched politician and the upstart does it. What changed it was all the money involved. And then when you look at the voter turnout there, where you know you have 1,800 people decide that election, decide a very important seat, that is a good little microcosm into the wider story of this primary and the wider story of what's going on in the state of West Virginia now with this faction fight. It just kind of encapsulates it pretty perfectly.
15: You know, politics makes for strange bedfellows. And given all the support that the governor gave Hartsock, I do not know the gentleman, never met him, look forward to meeting him and talking with him. How ironic would it be if he falls into the House, makes relationships there, pushes legislation, and all of a sudden, maybe he's not as entrenched in the Morrissey camp as the Morrissey camp may expect. I mean, it could happen.
14: It could remember, Robert C. Byrd was an upjump at one point. None of us were alive at the time because we're all of a certain age. But all these classical figures, at some point they had to get in. By the way, one thing I really hated in the media, stop talking about him working at Walmart. I started out at Walmart. Thank you very much. That turned out really well for me in my career because I decided I could go do other things. And there's nothing wrong with working at Walmart. But when he gets to the House, it is incumbent on him because, look, the prerequisite of that job to get that support was to be the governor's yes man. So he's going to have to card. The governor didn't do him any favors. He's going to have to become his own man. I hope he does. For his constituency, I think he has the ability to do. I know he's tried to run for other things. We will see what he does. But the governor didn't do him any favors walking in. We'll have to see how it goes. You bring up a really important point. Once you get in there, though, now we're going to find out about your integrity, your character, and what really matters to you. And I look forward to seeing what the man does.
13: So, Andrew, let me ask you the $5 million question. Who is the head of the Republican Party in West Virginia? If it is it the governor? If it's not the governor, who is it?
14: Yes.
13: Yes is the answer.
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0: 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I'm Chris Lawrence.
1: And I'm Daniel Woods.
0: Prosecutors in Provo, Utah, laying out their case against Tyler Robinson, accused of murdering conservative influencer Charlie Kirk last September. It is all part of a week-long preliminary hearing. Here's ABC's Alex Stone outside the courthouse.
2: As one video of Charlie Kirk being shot was shown in court that only the judge and attorneys could see, the judge visibly jumped in reaction to what he was watching. On the witness stand on day one of the hearing, police officer Christopher Bagley described the moment of the shooting.
3: What did you hear again?
4: I heard a gunshot.
2: As graphic videos were shown to the judge, Erica Kirk left the courtroom clutching prayer beads. Alex Stone, ABC News, Provo, Utah.
5: The Democratic nominee for Senate in Maine, Graham Plattner, says he's reflecting on a, quote, path forward in the race as he denies a new published allegation he sexually assaulted a former girlfriend. ABC News has not independently verified the allegations, and ABC News national correspondent Stephen Portnoy has the latest.
6: The sexual assault allegation is made by a woman who dated Graham Plattner on and off for more than 2 years. She tells Politico in late 2021, Plattner entered her home while drunk and forced himself on her. While the Democrat challenging incumbent Senator Susan Collins says in a video message that the allegation is false.
7: Regardless of the inaccuracy of the reporting, but mindful of the political reality it will inflict, we are taking the time to reflect on the best path forward.
6: Under state law in Maine, Plattner has a week to decide whether to withdraw from the race in time for the party to put someone else's name on the November ballot. Stephen Portnoy, ABC News, Washington.
0: This morning, a former football coach at Bucknell University has been charged with felony hazing in connection with a player's death.
8: 18-year-old C.J. Dickey collapsed during his first workout with the team in 2024. In a lawsuit, his family has claimed that strength and conditioning coach Mark Culbis forced Dickey to do up-and-down exercises. The teen was later rushed to the hospital and treated for rhabdomyolysis, or rhabdo, a condition caused by extreme exertion that leads to muscle breakdown. Pennsylvania's attorney general calling it an extraordinary tragedy, worsened by the fact that CJ's death was preventable.
0: That is ABC's Sophie Flay. Culbis's attorney is saying while the death of Calvin Dickey is tragic, Culbis did not contribute to it and is not responsible for it.
5: The U.S. men's national team's road in the World Cup came to an end in Seattle Monday night with a 4-1 loss against Belgium. Anticipation going into Monday's game, amplified by a controversial 24 hours. ABC's Christiane Cordero reports from Washington.
9: FIFA decided to postpone U.S. star striker Flo Balogun's one-match suspension. Balogun received the penalty in the U.S.'s last game against Bosnia and Herzegovina. But despite popular opinion that the referee in that match made a bad call, FIFA has not changed the call itself, instead citing a rarely used exception and let him play. That decision came after President Trump called FIFA President Gianni Infantino. Both Trump and Infantino denied that call had any influence over FIFA's decision, which was made through a separate committee.
5: The U.S. joins Mexico and Canada on the bench as all three host teams have been eliminated in the round of 16.
0: Tilly Norwood, the artificial intelligence-created actor, is set to make her film debut in a comedy meant to show the state of AI movie magic.
10: Norwood was first announced by the production company Particle 6 last year. The Actors Union, SAG-AFTRA, said they do not consider her to be an actress. But Particle 6 pressed forward, releasing short comedy sketches and a music video.
11: I am still human, make no mistake.
10: Now the studio that made her is producing a film starring Tilly, titled Misaligned, a coming-of-age story about Tilly trying to become more human.
0: And that is ABC's Hannah Batar reporting scary times in which we live.
5: I'll pass.
0: Yes. 6:30 now on the morning news. Taking a look at the weather around West Virginia this morning. Parkersburg cloudy and 71. Fog in Huntington, 70 degrees. Clarksburg cloudy, 72. Beckley cloudy and 66. And in Martinsburg cloudy and 71. At 6:30, this is the morning news.

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4: 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See more at OrleansCountyFishing.com. The first calves of the new year are starting to appear in the elk country of southern West Virginia. I asked Randy Kelly if birthing habits of elk are anything like that of white-tailed deer.
5: We can watch a lot of that on telemetry and kind of make some guesses, but, you know, they hide them so well, it's hard to see them even if you know where the mommy is at. You know, they hide them in different places, but they seem like they hide them a lot longer than what the what a deer does a fawn. It seems like they'll, you know, we'll see cows up into August sometimes, and we'll think, oh, she didn't have a calf, and then all of a sudden, you know, maybe a week or two later, even in late August, we'll finally see that calf. So I think they move around with them, but they hide them probably a little bit longer than a deer does.
4: Here's a cool fact. Photographer Mark Bias, who spends a lot of his time on the Tomlin WMA, has observed three new calves nursing this year. One nursing a cow from the LBL group, one from the Arizona group, and one that was born right here in West Virginia. I'm Chris Lawrence with Outdoors Today on Metro News, the voice of West Virginia. 6:37 now in the morning news. Back to the sports desk, and Daniel Woods has the update. Good morning, Daniel.
6: Good morning, Chris. 11 Marshall University student athletes are suing the NCAA for another year of eligibility after the passage of the 5-for-5 rule. When those athletes completed 4 years of competition for the Thundering Herd, the new suit filed in Campbell County Circuit Court calls for the players to receive that fifth year after the NCAA denied to include athletes that expended their eligibility this past season. Players involved in that lawsuit include some West Virginia natives, particularly women's basketball standouts Meredith Mayer and Peyton Ilderton, as well as all-conference defensive back Boogie Trotter from the Marshall football team and the ace of the Thundering Herd's baseball team's pitching staff, Bryce Blevins. You can read more at WVMetroNews.com. A pair of newcomers for the West Virginia football program are represented on the preseason All-Big 12 team. Jacksonville State transfer Cam Cook is one of two running backs selected after leading the nation in rushing a year ago. Arizona transfer Caden Luke is the league's pick at the fullback position. He transferred to the Mountaineers from within the conference this offseason. BYU running back L.J. Martin is the preseason Big 12 Offensive Player of the Year, while Texas Tech defensive lineman T.J. Holmes receives the preseason Defensive Player of the Year award. Oklahoma State quarterback Drew Mestemaker is the preseason conference newcomer of the year, coming over to the Cowboys from North Texas alongside first-year head coach Eric Morris. You can find the full preseason all-conference selections right now at WVMetroNews.com. Big 12 football media days get underway today. West Virginia and head coach Rich Rodriguez will be on the podium on Wednesday. Some good news for the West Virginia men's basketball team. Center Muhammad Sila is cleared for all basketball activities, according to a report by CBS that cites Mountaineer head coach Ross Hodge. Sela transferred to West Virginia from Georgia Tech, where he averaged close to 10 points and more than 7 rebounds per game a year ago as a freshman. He comes to West Virginia with 4 years of eligibility remaining. A busy night for players with West Virginia ties at the NBA Summer League on Tuesday, with 4 Mountain State athletes taking the floor. Poca native Isaac McNeely scored 8 points off the bench for the Atlanta Hawks in an 82-77 win over the Oklahoma City Thunder. Charleston native and Marshall alum John Elmore scored 5 points for the Los Angeles Lakers to beat the San Antonio Spurs 88-84. 2 West Virginia University standouts made an impact in losses for their respective teams. Javon Small scored 14 points with 5 rebounds and 6 assists in a 109-100 defeat for the Memphis Grizzlies against the Utah Jazz. Jesse Edwards scored 8 points and blocked 3 shots for the Milwaukee Bucks in an 95-89 loss against the Sacramento Kings. Another West Virginia native is set to compete in the Summer League when it heads to Las Vegas with all 30 teams on Thursday, as Musselman High School alum Jake Stevens is signing a deal with the Phoenix Suns. This marks his 4th appearance in the NBA Summer League after spending last season playing in Croatia. 2 more Marshall alums are joining rosters this week. Wyatt Frick suiting up for the Charlotte Hornets and Tavion Kinsey participating with the Indiana Pacers. The United States is out of the World Cup, losing in the round of 16, 4-1 against Belgium. Charles de Ketelaere scored twice in the first half for the Belgians. The United States got one back from Malik Tillman, but 2 more goals for Belgium in the second half put it on ice. The final round of 16 matches are today. Argentina playing Egypt and Switzerland facing Colombia. 3-time NBA Most Valuable Player Nikola Jokic says he plans to continue playing for the Denver Nuggets, but will not sign a contract extension this summer. Jokic is under contract for the next 2 seasons and said after a FIBA World Cup qualifying game with Serbia on Tuesday, he intends to play the rest of his career in Denver. If he holds out until next offseason, he is eligible to sign the largest contract extension in NBA history, projected at nearly $360 million over 5 years. And the NBA free agent market is getting a shakeup, with the Sacramento Kings waiving 6-time All-Star guard DeMar DeRozan to clear the path for him to sign elsewhere. The 36-year-old scored more than 18 points per game this season for Sacramento and is expected to be among the most sought-after free agents available this summer. Morning news time is 6:42.
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10: Oh, I think it's a little bit like Animal House, right? It's, you know,
11: nice.
10: Why Bluto? Why not?
11: Why not? Yeah, I like it. Yeah, I like it. How you been? How you been? You been busy?
10: I've been busy. Today was my 11-year-old daughter's last ever day in elementary school, so it was a tough walk up to the school and a more harrowing journey to get here to do that. But it's great watching your kids grow up, but it's sad too. She wasn't even born yet when I got into politics, and so it's such a funny little marker, right? That, you know, my entire life in public service has been sort of spanned her life. So,
11: how do you celebrate the final day of elementary school?
10: Well, she is just ready for middle school.
11: Oh yeah,
10: and there is zero trepidation on her end. The only emotion in the entire transaction was with her mother and me.
11: You guys, on the other hand, may be a little bit more anxious, I tell you.
10: Anxious is probably a good way to describe sad and crying and feeling very old.
11: Attorney General J.B. McCuskey joining us. Your staff made a trip to Washington, D.C. this week, meeting with Vice President J.D. Vance, talking about fraud. What did they take away from that conference?
10: Yeah, I think the main thing to take away from that big meeting is that we finally have somebody in Washington who is committed to rooting this out. And, you know, it's sort of always been this third rail. And you and I have talked about this when I was the state auditor. I mean, I talked about fraud all the time, right? It's there. It's happening. And there's 2 reasons why you need to have somebody who brings that topic up constantly. The first reason is that If people who are willing to steal know that somebody's looking, they're going to be way less willing to steal. And two, there are billions of dollars being pilfered from the pocketbooks of the American taxpayer right now. And you need not look any further than Minnesota, California, et cetera, to see that the money isn't just being taken. It's taken from the most vulnerable amongst us, right? This is money that is supposed to be going into Medicare and Medicaid. It's money that's supposed to be, you know, dealing with hospice care for people that need, you know, a little bit of extra help financially at the end of their life. You know, there are people who are willing to steal the money that is designed for the most vulnerable among us. And it's nice to see that somebody is finally putting their foot down and saying, we can't keep going this way. The federal budget is too big. And we need to make sure that every single dollar of that's taken from the American taxpayer for the federal government is spent wisely and is spent on the things that we all agree need to happen, which is making sure we're taking care of those who need a little more help.
11: How difficult is it from your office's perspective to root out that fraud, to find it and not just find it, JB, but successfully prosecute it?
10: Yeah, so it's a lot easier to find it in places where it has never been looked at. And what I find really remarkable about what's going on in Minnesota under the ridiculous leadership of a guy named Keith Ellison, who's their attorney general, is that it was happening not only right under their noses, but they were taking political donations from the very people that were stealing from the programs that he was supposed to be watching over, right? And so if we lived in a place where there were billions of dollars of fraud that was being committed openly, I think it would have been a lot easier to find. We live in a little bit of a different place. West Virginia has, you know, we've had our fair share of missteps, right? I mean, I think we prosecuted somewhere in the neighborhood of 90 felony fraud cases in my 8 years in the auditor's office. It's not that it isn't happening, but the scale is different. And our culture is obviously different. So, you know, I have a lot of faith in the people of West Virginia to find these things before they get really large and make sure that somebody in the government knows that that's going on. But all that being said, this is a data problem, right? This isn't a cops running around with guns blazing problem. This is a data analysis problem where we're analyzing the trends in what our spend is, where it's going, who it's going to, and whether or not these the numbers make sense on a macro scale, which means that we have to sort of, you know, reorganize our offices into places that are very data driven with a lot of, you know, AI help, if I'm being honest, but people who are committed to finding trends in data as opposed to, you know, kicking down a door with their pistols out.
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0: Morning news time is 6:48. I'm Daniel Woods.
1: And I'm Chris Lawrence.
0: A man will be sentenced this morning for killing a state police trooper.
2: 32-year-old Timothy Kennedy will hear his sentence at 10 o'clock in Mingo County Circuit Court. A jury found Kennedy guilty in May of shooting and killing State Police Sergeant Corey Maynard. Kennedy was charged with first-degree murder, two counts of attempted murder, one count of armed robbery, and one count of disarming a police officer. Kennedy ambushed Maynard in June 2023 in the Beach Creek area of Mingo County. Maynard and other officers had responded to the scene after Kennedy shot another man earlier that day. Kennedy told the jury he didn't remember what happened, claiming he was high on meth and hallucinating. The jury did not grant Kennedy mercy, which means he'll spend the rest of his life behind bars. I'm Jack Carlson, WVMetroNews.com.
1: A Kanawha County man gets life in prison plus 80 years for the killing of his family. However, since 22-year-old Gavin Smith of Elkview was a teenager at the time of the murders, he will be eligible for parole in 15 years. Kanawha County Prosecutor Deborah Rusnick said she trusts the parole board to keep Smith incarcerated.
3: Whether he gets parole or not certainly will be in the discretion of the parole board, but we hope that they will make the right decision and keep Gavin Smith locked away for the rest of his natural life.
1: Smith pleaded guilty to one count of first-degree murder and three counts of second-degree murder for the murders of his stepfather, mother, and two little brothers.
0: An Upshur County man faces charges for causing a head-on collision while high on meth. State police say 27-year-old Trey Johnson was involved in a Sunday accident on Hickory Flat Road. Police found a woman receiving treatment from EMTs from injuries, and two other passengers had been transported to the hospital. Troopers say Johnson collided with another vehicle when he crossed the center line and that he showed signs of intoxication and failed field sobriety tests. Johnson allegedly told troopers he had relapsed and began using methamphetamine 3 months ago and had taken the drug a day before the crash. A passenger is in Ruby Memorial Hospital receiving treatment for a skull indentation and possible brain bleed. Johnson is charged with DUI causing serious injury. He's in the North Central Regional Jail on $25,000 bail.
1: Huntington police are investigating a stabbing. It occurred early Monday morning in the 1800 block of 7th Avenue around 4:15. One person hospitalized from that. We don't yet know the condition of the injured person.
0: Former Mountaineer basketball player Kirk Creese has been named in a federal indictment on charges of wire fraud. The five counts handed up by the federal grand jury allege the scheme worth $2.2 million affected unsuspecting donors. Creese, who played one season for the Mountaineers in 2023-24, among six altogether at four power conference programs throughout his college basketball career, is alleged to have posed as various individuals, including fictional contacts and family members, while falsely claiming he and his family were in danger. His mother was in need of cancer treatment or family property required urgent financial support. According to the indictment, Creese falsely told a victim he intended to sell his organs for money to repay her in November 2022.
1: The incident commander on the People's Cartage Warehouse fire, Mark Stewart, says the fire required an extreme amount of water.
4: We depleted the city's water system and had to switch to shuttling water with tankers. So through the night, we had 30 tankers running a shuttle from a fill site. So we maintained that all night long until the pumps got set.
1: Industrial firefighting equipment from Pittsburgh was brought into the site to pump water from the Little Kanawha River.
0: Meanwhile, the US EPA and West Virginia DEP have air monitors working throughout the area amid that thick black smoke. So far, one monitor picked up particulate matter, prompting a shelter-in-place order in a half-mile radius.
1: Hope Scholarship Board Chairman Larry Pack has released more information about a school permanently disqualified from Hope Scholarships in the future. Tigard Valley Christian Academy has been barred. PAC's office says the academy failed to repay funds due back to the Hope Scholarship Program despite repeated attempts and violation of the Education Service Provider Agreement of accessing a student's Hope Scholarship account without being the account holder. Now, the school has 45 days to appeal.
0: The House of Delegates 71st District controversy continues. The winner of the Republican primary House race in the district will be determined by the Harrison County Commission, with the result announced at its July 15th meeting. Incumbent Laura Kimball is challenging a six-vote loss to challenger Tim McNeely. That result affirmed in a recount. West Virginia Secretary of State Office General Counsel David Cook says election contests like these don't happen often.
5: A candidate is challenging specific votes cast, and a recount is necessary. But if they're only challenging the legality of the election or a candidate's eligibility, they can go directly to the contest procedure.
0: The commission has two options, denying the contest or ordering a new election in District 71.
1: It's 6:53 on the Morning News.

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2: Of an African elephant from the vast savannas of northern Kenya. These animals speak different languages, but they both have the same story to tell. Their species are in trouble, their habitats are being altered at a rapid rate, and damaged habitat means less food and less places to live. While we have reintroduced more than 40 endangered species, we cannot return them to a home that does not exist. Rescuing an animal is only half the battle.

0: 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They state there is a problem with your Social Security number or account. They claim there's been suspicious or fraudulent activity, and you could be arrested or face other legal action. They even spoof SSA's main customer service telephone number on caller ID. 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In those cases, the call is fraudulent. Just hang up. If you suspect you've been contacted by an SSA scammer, call the Social Security Fraud Hotline at 1-800-269-0271.
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8: Big 12 Media Days begin today in Texas with the Mountaineers featured tomorrow. We'll talk about that in a moment.
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8: Head coach Rick Rodriguez and members of the Mountaineer football team will be at the Storm in Frisco, Texas this week for Big 12 Football Media Days. The Mountaineers will be among the featured teams during day two on Wednesday. West Virginia had horrible injury issues a year ago at key positions, and the Mountaineers were 2-6 at one point. Rodriguez, though, thawed back to the best performance of the season, a 45-35 win at Houston that hinted at what was possible this year during year two of the rebuild.
11: There were unexpected challenges when we, you know, when you're playing your fourth quarterback and your fifth running back by midseason. It was, you know, you never expect that, the injury part of it, so there's some unluck. But there's a point about midseason, I think, when we were playing at Houston, who was a good team on the road, and they were ranked and heavily favored. And I can remember that week, you know, I was a little frustrated with our run game, and I'm like, okay, we're not going to try to be fancy, trick anybody. We're going to block down and kick out. We're going to run downhill, and we're going to practice that way. It's kind of like an old school practice. We're going to practice in the most physical practice we had all week, and we're going to change a few things out. And we go down there, we're not trying to trick anybody. We're running the football, come downhill. And I think it gave the guys, because we had good practices, it gave them some confidence and went down there and they played great and we won the game. And so that was a moment like, okay, we're not fully there, but it's going to be there. This spring, I think we've taken another step in that direction.
8: Yeah. Media Day interviews begin today with Arizona State, Baylor, BYU, UCF, Colorado, Houston, Oklahoma State, and Texas Tech. The Mountaineers are one of the eight teams to be featured Wednesday during day two of Big 12 Media Days. With the Golden Blue Report, I'm Kyle Wiggs, Metro News Sports.
12: 6:59 on the morning news. Coming up in the next hour, Melody Wolf, the mother of National Guard member Andrew Wolf, gives an update on her son's condition. We'll hear that. Also, Dave Winkley has today's commentary. He'll join us, and we'll get today's entertainment report, plus more news, sports, and weather. Stay with us. For Daniel Woods, I'm Chris Lawrence, and you're listening to Metro News, the voice of West Virginia.

0: 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Butch Maxwell's Complete Waste of Airtime, Wednesday afternoons at 2 o'clock on the Watchdog Radio Network.
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0: In court in Provo, Utah, a second day of pretrial hearings. If convicted, Tyler Robinson could face death by injection or firing squad. 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
0: Chainsaws and shop vacs are humming after severe storms raked through the Northeast. ABC's Matt Rivers reports.
6: Water rescues unfolding in the Northeast, torrential rain swamping drivers. And with millions under flood threat, a big box store's roof caving in at a BJ's Wholesale Club in Monmouth County, New Jersey. Police say two people were briefly trapped, but no one was hurt. Up to 8 inches of rain in spots, drivers inundated near Philadelphia. And in the Pittsburgh suburbs, a 12-foot sinkhole opening up on a road right in front of a hospital.
0: The only good thing about the storms is they broke the hottest stretch of weather in the area in more than 14 years. Tilly Norwood, the artificial intelligence actor, is going to make her film debut in a comedy meant to show the state of AI movie magic. ABC's Hannah Bata reports.
7: Norwood was first announced by the production company Particle 6 last year. The actors union, SAG-AFTRA, said they do not consider her to be an actress. Now the studio that made her is producing a film starring Tilly, titled Misaligned, a coming-of-age story about Tilly trying to become more human. Particle 6 says the film is being designed as a hybrid production with human directors, writers, and editors working alongside AI specialists.
0: A release date for the film has not yet been released. A massive nurses' strike looming in Boston. 4,000 nurses at Brigham and Women's Hospital set to walk off the job tomorrow. Wayne Cabot, ABC News.
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10: I'm Kate Burdett on the Ohio News Network. In Toledo, two of the three people facing charges in connection with the Old West End mass shooting are set to be back in court this week. Dan Cummins with ONN affiliate WTOL-TV has more.
11: 20-year-old Kanai Taylor expected in front of a judge for a bond hearing. Taylor and 20-year-old LJ Crisp Carr pleaded not guilty to dozens of felony charges against them during their first appearance in Lucas County Common Pleas. Detectives say both men are members of rival gangs and are responsible for the shooting on June 6th near the festival's beer garden. The shooting left 12 hurt, including 9 bystanders not involved in that dispute.
10: In Southwest Ohio, two people are facing charges for what police discovered on their social media and mobile devices. ONN's Jared Allen has the story.
12: In Montgomery County Common Pleas Court, Willie Granados was indicted on numerous counts related to child porn. At the same time, Derek Lawson was also brought up on several counts related to child porn. Montgomery County prosecutors tell the Dayton Daily News the courts got involved after a referral from the Internet Crimes Against Children Task Force.
10: And the state of Ohio is reporting a more than $1 billion surplus this year. State leaders say some of the surplus funds will be used for property tax credits for senior citizens and to extend the state sales tax holiday. I'm Kate Burdett on the Ohio News Network.
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17: 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From The Watchdog, I'm Darnell Foster with a look at your local weather forecast for your Tuesday. A few clouds, some sunshine, and a couple of scattered showers in the afternoon, but a daytime high reaches 84. The overnight low falls to 70 degrees under partly cloudy skies, partly to mostly sunny. For your Wednesday, the threat of a late afternoon scattered shower and storm with temperatures in the low to mid-80s. Have yourself a great day, everyone. From The Watchdog, I'm Darnell Foster.
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1: Welcome into the Pine Room of the Watchdog. Happy Tuesday afternoon right now. 12:09 on the hour as we rolled into this 7th of June. Right now, we're, I think, finally past the hot temperatures as we are sitting in a nice, comfortable 80 degrees right now. That is going to continue to go up as we move further into the show. I'll give you the full breakdown of the Watchdog Weather Bulletin brought to you by our good friends at Ogilvy Park Resort. I'll give you that breakdown and more as we continue to move past the very, very, very hot weather that we saw during this weekend, including some storms. But we'll get into that later in the show. We got a good show for you. Myself, Coach Jared, in studio here today as we bring you another 3 hours of Pine Room action for the next up until 3 o'clock. And as you heard this morning, we are going to be continue rolling out with Metro News in the morning, the network programming for the time being, at least. I believe next week we are going to see that change as Bob and Shane will be back in studio. But both of them are on vacation, enjoying some time off. So they deserve that very much, and to get out of the studio for a little bit is much needed every now and then. And I hope both of them are doing well, enjoying some free time. But that said, we are going to be running network programming for the rest of the week. We could potentially see a change in that, but just as a fall failsafe, we will be seeing hearing some talk line for the next couple of days. Again, Howard is out on the road to recovery. It's going to be a couple of more weeks, I believe, but he is looking to make a return here to the Watchdog, to the airwaves, sooner, hopefully, rather than later. But that said, the show does go on, literally and figuratively. It is 12:11 here in the Watchdog Radio Studios. And we had a busy, busy weekend. For those of you that aren't aware, the Beast of the East just wrapped up in Wheeling as we covered most of, well, I guess all of Post One's home games, which were taking place at Wheeling Park High School, one of the best facilities probably in the eastern part of the country. And if you want to go check those out, go give it a look. Go see what you're dealing with. You can go check those out at youtube.com/Pine Room Studios. Go check out our production. But we took we did those all weekend, and we got not a lot of relief. If you were outside, which I'm sure you were because it was a holiday weekend, as we also celebrated July 4th, it very rarely was below 95, and it was a brutally humid and hot couple of days, only broken by some spells of rain, which didn't do us any favors when it comes to baseball. So we all are recovering from a long weekend, which was probably, well, you're reacting to something. What are you reacting to?
2: Yeah, I just got Jeff Passan just tweeted this right now. Pittsburgh rookie shortstop Connor Griffin has a torn tendon in his left ring finger.
3: Oh, lovely.
2: Sources tell ESPN while Griffin could play through it, rehab is the likeliest option and would keep him out at least a month.
3: Oh, that's great.
2: So
3: that guy, I hope he's not one of the kind of guys that has is injury prone. Gets knocked out about every other month.
1: Key Bryan.
2: And his left ring finger. I don't even know how that's possible. I don't know what – I don't even know how that could have happened.
3: Well, you know, that's why those guys wear oven mitts probably. Who knows? We'll try to find out how that happened.
2: Yeah, that is not good news. But, Joe, go ahead.
1: No, I mean, not much more to say. Well, we had a good weekend. I want to thank our sponsors for our Post One broadcast. Got a couple more games left, but for – the time being, Mail America and Rick Dalesque. I want to give a shout out to Todd Cover, Belmont Savings Bank, West Virginia Northern and the health plan, all of those on board with us for these broadcasts, and we very much appreciate it because it gives us a little bit of a reason to actually do them, as well as actually enjoying Post One and being alumni of Post One, alumnus of Post One. That said, the Beast Thesis is over. July 4th is now behind us as we all celebrated in some form or fashion. It was a little bit rainy here in Wheeling, so if you're having fireworks, those might have been ruined if you had them set out too early. And I'll be honest with you, I don't think I saw one fireworks display. I think I went, I left and went home before the fireworks had started, and I fell asleep, and I woke up. And by the time I woke up, the fireworks had been done. So I think this is the first year, probably in a very long time, that I didn't see any fireworks. Now, I heard them, and to make a note on that, I don't know whether this is a new thing or maybe it was just the neighbors, but I didn't hear, like, the traditional fireworks. We just heard explosions, and there was no, like, pretty lights and dazzling sparkles. It was just bombs. It was just big explosions. I don't know whether they're M80s or something, but there were certainly no fanfare with some of the things that I heard. Only loud booms, which only are so entertaining, depending on who you are. But July 4th is in the books, and we look forward ahead to what's the next holiday on the docket? What's the next big one?
3: The next one is, I wouldn't say it's a big one, but Labor Day.
2: You're
3: going to
2: say Labor Day, right?
1: Well, Labor Day is kind of like the littler version of July 4th. Everybody has
2: it. Isn't Labor Day like the end of the summer?
3: Yeah,
2: like
3: Labor Day is not good for students and teachers because
2: such a bad time.
3: Labor Day is a bad one. Memorial Day is a good one for teachers and students. So that'll be our next venture, and then we're heading into fall, and then all your fall holidays will be cranking up along with football. So we're gonna be talking. I want to go back and talk a little bit about Beast of the East, some of the things we saw in the Beast of the East, incredible things, behavior out of some coaches, fans, players. As is always at the Beast of the East, always provides a lot of in-depth entertainment, not only game-wise, but extracurricular happenings. So we had lightning delays. Obviously, Jubb said the heat. We had teams drop out, scheduling snafus that had to be just, wait until midnight, 1 o'clock to find out when teams were playing the next day. A lot of things that happened in the Beast that never used to happen. But talk World Cup. United States laid an egg last night. My goodness. That was Belgium made quick work of the United States. Even though the United States tied it 1-1, Belgium totally dominated the game. And some mistakes on United States' part, unfortunately, for all the people celebrating around the country, saw all kind of different watch parties from Kansas City to New York to California, having huge watch parties. Boy, wasn't much to cheer about. Jared, I think you watched a little bit of it, didn't you?
2: Yeah, I watched a little bit of it. Again, doesn't do a ton for me. I mean, it's exciting, but man, that game yesterday was just, there really was, like we said, there's nothing really to cheer about besides the free kick that went off the Belgium guy's head. It went off his head and then went in, but really nothing to write home about. And I think they one of the big plays was the goalkeeper for the U.S. was way out of.
3: Yeah.
2: I mean, I guess he was. I don't really know if he was out of position, but he was way out of the net. And
3: I guess if you're coming out of the net, you better be darn sure that you can get the ball.
2: Yeah,
3: either it was kick like it or get to it.
2: Yeah, it's like a goalie in hockey kind of coming out to get the puck, but. Yeah, really not a ton to talk about. Really, it was kind of a boring game, and really the only one that I kind of watched the whole tournament. But I think Argentina and Egypt, I think, are playing right now. I saw that
3: Egypt just took a 1-0 lead.
2: Oh, that's a big that'd be a big upset. I'll have to turn that on.
3: I was going to actually play Egypt in that game, but in the 17th minute, Egypt now leads. And speaking of World Cup, our World Cup guru, Matt Watson, he's going to be calling in at 12:35. So if you want to hear any of his predictions, as we have two games left in the round of 16, And then after today, it'll be down to 8 teams left in the World Cup. France plays Morocco on Thursday. Then Spain plays Belgium, obviously, who just beat the United States 4-1. That'll be on Saturday. Norway plays England on Sunday. And then the winner of the two games today between Argentina and Egypt. Egypt leading 1-0. And Switzerland and Colombia. And then it'll be down to 8 teams left. So that is winding down. It's been quite entertaining, not only on the field, but in the bars, in the streets, all over the place. The fans from other countries sure have had a good time here in the United States, and I'm sure the businesses sure have appreciated. Hotels, eateries, bars, they have absolutely cashed in on the World Cup. So Matt will be calling at 12:35, then really cool guest calling in at 1:08, folks. Tune in. Member of the West Virginia University baseball team, freshman that didn't get to play much. He did play some during the season.
2: Redshirt freshman, right?
3: Correct. Redshirt freshman. He did play a little bit during the season, but we followed him in his high school days at Williamstown when they had those incredible 3 games against Wheeling Central to go downstate. Max Malesa. He's a Williamstown graduate, but now a member of the West Virginia University baseball team. I want to talk to him about his experience, what it was like being all the way through the Big 12 championship, the regional, super regional, and then the World Series. Can't wait to hear from Max Malesa. What a great kid he is. So he'll be calling at 1:08. And then Paul Smith with Party on the Plaza, which is this Saturday. It looks like the weather may cooperate. Let's hope so. Weather may cooperate for Party on the Plaza. So
1: and,
3: he'll
1: which is a precursor to our Friday show, which we are going to be doing from the Party on the Plaza.
3: I'm
1: excited
3: for that.
1: A little bit of a warm up to the weekend as we get ready to party on the Plaza. Going to talk to all the folks that are there. Some of the folks that are greatly involved in the whole operation, and hopefully get some good insight as to what people can expect come Saturday. But before that, we are going to be talking to Mr. Smith here at the 1:30 hour, and that'll do it for our guest for today. Could be taking some callers as we move later on into the show, but for right now, we got a couple of minutes, and you already talked about it just a little bit, but Pirates action. Jerry, you want to just run down what's going on with the Pirates, where we're at? Obviously, we just had the injury update. What's going on?
2: They got an absolute grind coming up tonight. One of the best teams in baseball, the Braves, come into town, and then over the weekend, the Brewers. So then you get a little bit of a break, and then right out of the All-Star break, you got to go up to Cleveland, who is always scrappy. Then you got to go to New York, play the Yankees in Yankee Stadium, and then you come back. I believe they play at home for 3 against the Diamondbacks when they come back. So again, just a brutal stretch. That takes them right up to the trade deadline. So that stretch is going to be kind of a make or break on what they do down the stretch and with the deadline and everything. So it's a crucial. I feel like I say it every week, but these are the biggest. It's the biggest series of the years. I mean, every series is, but it's tough. Now they got to get Cruz back. They got to get Horwitz back. Thank goodness Esmerlin Valdez is starting to hit, because he's been a big part of that lineup in their absence. So we'll see tonight. Skeens goes tonight. He's got to get back on track. I'd love to see him just go out and just absolutely blow it by guys and get these rumors about how his arm's dead. He's got, he's losing velocity. Just go out and just pump 102 by these guys tonight. I would love to see him do that. I don't know if he will, but he's got to get back on track tonight.
3: Yeah, Pirates still one game. They keep flirting right around 500. They drop a game under, then they get back to 500, then they get a game over, then they go on a 2-3 game losing streak, and you think they're going to fade away, and they just have some resiliency. Beat the Nationals, who are – they're battling the Nationals for a wild card spot. Nationals 2.5 games back of the wild card. The Bucks 3 games back of the wild card. So still good playing meaningful baseball. I'd like to know, I don't know, Jared, if you can look this up, but I don't know if they can last, but I'd like to know the last time at the All-Star break they were over 500. That had to be back in like 2014
2: I'm gonna say it had
3: or
2: to be,
3: 15.
2: It had to be probably 15 or 16, I think. Let me look that up.
3: Well, I know 2015, it's been 2015 since they were over 500 halfway at the 81-game mark of the season. They were over 500, and the last time they did that was 2015. So I'm assuming that the last time they were over 500 at the All-Star break would have probably been around.
2: Well, actually, they were 500 last year at the All-Star break.
3: At 500?
2: They were 48 and 48. They were 500 in 2024, actually. And then in 2016 was the first time that they were over 500. 2016, they were 46 and 43. So...
3: Okay, so the All-Star break was a little earlier that year. So they have 91 games in, 6 more to go. So they'll have 97 games in the book. I told Jared, if they could split this series somehow with the Braves and the Brewers, I think that would be a real big momentum builder going into the All-Star break. Skeens is a favorite today by $1.50. I was really surprised at that, the way he's been pitching, but he's going up against, going up against a guy that has not pitched, I think, all year. That would be Hurston Waldrop.
2: Yeah, Hurston. Well, he's a Florida Gator. I remember him. He pitched at Florida.
3: Hurston Waldrop. So
2: yeah, he
3: 0-0.
2: He's a splitter kind of guy. I remember he used to just hammer that splitter at Florida. It would just die. I don't know a ton about him for the Braves.
3: He's had one start since he's been up with the Braves. 5 1/3 innings, 5 hits, 3 runs, 3 earned runs. Gave up a home run, a 1 walk, and 4 strikeouts. No decision. So he is 0-0, 0.00 ERA. So I'm really surprised that the Pirates are that big of a favorite tonight.
2: And I have to believe, and I know at one point during the season the Pirates had the toughest schedule of anybody in the big leagues, and I can't imagine that it's gotten any easier. That win against the Nationals, that was a huge win because how they do the tiebreaker in wild card, they don't do that they don't do the game 163 anymore. They do it based on like head-to-head wins and everything. So that – down the stretch could be huge that they won that series against the Nationals. And then, like I said, you got Braves tonight, Brewers over the weekend. You got the All-Star break, so which is much needed for that team to get guys healthy. Then you go to the Guardians, go to the Yankees, and then come back home. I missed the Cubs. You got the Cubs and then the Diamondbacks all the way up to the 29th of July. Just every team is just good that they play. It's amazing. I feel like they haven't had a break, and even the Nationals are decent. The Phillies were good. So... They definitely have played a tough schedule. I'm thinking down the stretch it's got to get a little bit easier, but I don't know.
3: Yeah, rough stretch. Some of the races heating up. It's hard to believe we're over halfway through the Major League Baseball season. College baseball is in the books now. High school baseball in the books. Legion, American Legion. This is a final regular season week for American Legion. They start area play next Tuesday. And by the way, a programming note, folks, if you like to listen to baseball on the radio, which I used to love doing, we are going to be broadcasting on the radio tomorrow. It's Wheeling Post 1 traveling to Moundsville Post 3. So tune in here on the Watchdog. We'll come on right at about 6 o'clock for the first pitch, and it'll be Soup and I on a call as Jared heads to Pittsburgh for the Pirate game, and Jubb will be running the controls. So tune in. For Area 1 game, they played really two good baseball games. 7-5, the last game of the Beast of the East, post 1-1, and then 3-1. They beat them earlier in the year in a regular season game. So two pretty evenly matched teams. Post 3 has really improved, and pitching's the name of the game, and they've been getting some decent pitching. So tune into that. 6 o'clock Wednesday, and then Thursday we will have a live stream as Uniontown Legion comes in to town for a 6 o'clock game. So that'll be live streamed on Pine Room Studios on YouTube. and then Post One heads to Lancaster, Ohio over the weekend, and then back for area tournament and then the state. So, wow,
2: amazing.
3: Things winding down.
2: Amazing.
3: It really is.
2: It was fun, though. It was very fun over the weekend. I know it was a grind, but those games are just tough. They're, especially in the heat, man, it's hard. But it was good. Some decent games I think we saw, but not as competitive as it used to be, at least in my mind. I mean,
3: no, you got teams dropping out. Steubenville dropped out because they couldn't get enough players. Yellow Jackets from Weirton, they dropped out. They couldn't get enough players. Morgantown's not playing Post One tonight. They couldn't get enough players. You never heard of that before in American Legion baseball, ever. You never heard teams couldn't get enough players. It just was unheard of. Everybody had a full roster. So that's a problem. But Post One's got a nice club. They did get beat 6-0 in the semifinals by a team that they got beat last year. Also knocked them out of the tournament last year. Actually beat them in the finals. Team from up in Canonsburg, Pennsylvania. So, as I said, winding down. And football is starting to become more and more relevant. You're hearing a little bit more about football every day on the radio. The high school previews are, you know, starting to appear on TV. Colleges are starting to have their media days. Teams will be starting to report back to camps here soon. So enjoy the rest of the summer, folks, because we'll be cranking up football, and we'll be getting ready for I got my Football Friday shirt on right now. We'll be doing that again, hopefully with Gumby's, and providing a lot of insight. Matt gives us unbelievable insight on the high school games, the college games. So tune in. Stay tuned, because football is right around the corner. So Job, take a break, and then Matt will be calling in.
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0: again.
1: All right, we're back here. You know what that announcement was? That wasn't American football. It wasn't basketball. It wasn't baseball. It was soccer. And we are winding down the World Cup. Two matches left, one going on right now. And we're going to talk to the guy who's been following it more than anybody, probably in this valley, in this state, Matt Watson, our own Matt Watson from the Pine Room. Matt, thanks for joining us.
2: Hey, guys, what's going on? How are you doing today?
1: Well, we're just following this Egypt potential upset of Argentina. Did you see this one coming?
2: No, there's still a lot of football still to be played here. Messi just got stumped on a penalty there a little bit ago, which is a little bit surprising. He's missed two of those now in the tournament, which actually this one wasn't really a miss. The goalkeeper made a really good save. He guessed right, and he got it. So probably should have been 1-1, but Argentina's picking up their play a little bit. Their attack has picked up. I think they'll break through here. They may even score before halftime, and then I think they'll be fully on the front foot. They got some attacking players that they can bring on to help with that. I still think they'll end up advancing here, even if it ends up getting extra time. I think they can at least get it to 1-1 and then win it in extra time as they did last time. But we'll see. Yeah, I didn't. You never know in these games how these teams are going to react, especially after both teams coming off of Egypt just won in penalties their last match, and then that incredible match Argentina played the other night against Cape Verde, which is one of the greatest sporting events that you'll ever watch for a neutral bystander. If you didn't have any skin in the game, especially you, you couldn't help but enjoy that one. So, yeah, a little bit of a surprise, but still a long way to go here.
1: Yeah, we're talking to Matt Watson about the World Cup, been following it since day one. Let's get the elephant out of the room. Belgium dominates the United States. Surprising to you?
2: I'll say this. I was down on the United States from the beginning of this tournament, but they kind of made me a little bit of a believer. And I expected them to beat Belgium. I expected it to be a relatively tight game, but I thought the USA would have enough to be able to get it done. Belgium, an aging team. You wouldn't know that after last night, but Belgium had not played well in this tournament at all. I kind of was fading them. And ironically, I was on Belgium very early in the tournament and got off of them because they were so poor in their early matches. So I get kind of a transformation. I was off Belgium and I was on the United States. If I'd have just stuck with my guns from the beginning and let it play out, probably would have been in a lot better spot. But horrible performance by the United States in every facet of the game. They were disorganized. It's one thing to lose to a team like that, but it's another thing to be overmatched in every area of the game. There was not one positive thing that they did except for the Tillman free kick, second time he scored in the tournament. So that was very good. And I thought once they got it to 1-1, I thought maybe the jitters maybe were going to go away a little bit. But then they concede right after that, and it just was awful. I thought that I don't even think I can blame Pochettino, the manager, for it. I think his players were so ill-equipped to be able to play the game themselves mentally. I don't think there's anything he could have done. I thought the stars of the team were absolutely invisible, and it was mind-blowing to me. Their back line was terrible, their goalkeeper was terrible, and their stars were terrible. And yeah, when you have all that, even as a team like Belgium, who hadn't been playing well but filled with good skilled players from across Europe, it was a recipe for disaster, and that's what it was. It was about as bad as a performance as you could ask for if you're a United States supporter, or even if you're just a mild soccer fan who just followed because of the country and we're hoping that they could, you know, get to the quarterfinals. But yeah, it was an awful night, that's for sure.
1: Yeah, even Tillman's goal, if Belgium's defender doesn't, if that doesn't skim off of his head, that the keeper probably blocks that. We may have been shut out.
2: Yes, Courtois had it measured perfectly, but that's the thing about when you're hitting it over a wall and stuff. Sometimes you're going to get deflections like that, so your keeper's guessing pretty strong. And Courtois, one of the best goalkeepers, multiple Champions League winner. I mean, he's been a big star in many games. So yeah, it wasn't on him. He just wasn't totally fooled by that. It was just the way the ball bounces sometimes. Yeah, you're right. It probably should have been a shutout. I thought the USA's attack was really bad. I thought when they brought on Berhalter and Reina in the second half, it gave them a little bit of a lift, but it was too late then. They just had nothing. And Argentina nearly scores right there. Oh, what a save by Egypt. Wow. Okay. Incredible chance.
1: And about approaching halftime in that game, correct?
2: Yeah. Yeah, about 39th minute right now. Who knows how much stoppage time will have. But Argentina are buzzing like bees right now. I
0: if Egypt's ever to hold them off the score sheet, I'll be stunned. I mean, it's this, but we've seen it a lot in this tournament. Goalkeepers have played well above their heads in many occasions. So that's what's made the tournament so fun, I guess.
1: Yeah, let's look at this. Let's look at this round of 16. Had some really close games. Obviously, the USA game was the biggest margin of all, other than Morocco and Canada. Morocco beating Canada. And all three host teams now out, Matt. Is that surprising to you?
0: Not really. I would say that I would have expected. I thought Mexico came out and was a little bit starstruck in their own stadium.
1: Yes.
0: thought they played... They made uncharacteristically poor choices and bad mistakes that they didn't make. The moment seems to be getting bigger and bigger for these countries, and some of them struggle. And I thought Mexico probably could have won that match. They had some silly mistakes. The awful decision by their goalkeeper when they're up a man to foul a guy in a box and surrender a penalty. I really do think they would have probably beat England in that, but you can't let Jude Bellingham score twice in 3 minutes. It's not going to be good. So I'm a little bit surprised, but I did expect Mexico to go pretty far. I thought they would at least win that game and maybe get on to, which most people would have thought they would be playing Brazil in Miami, but now it's setting up it's New England. Yeah. It's England and Norway in Miami instead of Brazil and Mexico. But, no, I'm not surprised. Canada, not a strong team. They were fortunate to go as far as they did. And then USA kind of bowed out right about where you would have thought. I thought they could win one more game. I didn't think they would have anything for Spain next round. But, yeah, a little bit disappointing there. But, hey, you got five European powerhouses for the most part. I mean, Norway, one of the newer teams on the frontier. They haven't really been a great contender for some years, but they got a really good team now. So you got five European teams that are really good. You got the best team in Africa still around in Morocco, and then you're looking at your two best South American teams, assuming that Argentina turns this around, and you got Colombia against Switzerland later today, so could be the South American matchup down in the bottom right of the bracket. But I think people who are soccer fans or people who are kind of neutrals that know that the big countries and who is good at soccer will probably be pretty happy with what they have in the quarterfinals so far.
1: Yeah, let's look at the quarterfinals now. France and Morocco. Morocco, do you look at them as a bit of a surprise getting out to the final eight?
0: No, but I'll tell you this. The winner of the Morocco-Netherlands game was destined to go far in this tournament. It's a shame the way that they had them seeded, that those two really good teams had to play each other so early. So I think that whoever won that match was going to have some serious momentum going through the tournament. Morocco is the best team in Africa. They have been for a while now. They've made some great showings in tournaments for the last 5 years, including the last World Cup, where they had a strong run until France beat. So, no, I'm not surprised by Morocco at all. They didn't play great in their group stage matches, but they've built their team up into the tournament, and they've kind of played into the tournament. They keep getting better and better each match. So I wasn't surprised at all when they pounded Canada there. Tough break if you had the under in the match with the late goal there to put it over the 2.5. But, no, Morocco being where they're at right now doesn't surprise me at all. Obviously, France, one of the tournament favorites, no surprise there. Spain, one of the tournament favorites, no surprise there. Belgium, like I said, I was pretty high on to start the tournament. Then I got off them. I thought they were awful. I thought they were very lucky to have beaten Senegal, of course, with that terrible collapse. And then I thought USA would beat them. But Belgium still has some names that people will know from soccer, with Kevin De Bruyne and Romelu Lukaku and Trossard from Arsenal and Courtois, as I mentioned earlier. They have names. It's just they're a little old. I don't think that they're going to be able to get past Spain, but we shall see. And then over on the other side, you got England and you got Norway. What a matchup that's going to be. Harry Kane versus Erling Haaland, two of the best goal scorers in the world. England littered with talent up and down their lineup. They have tons of good players even on the bench. I don't think their management's been very good. I think that the team that they selected, they were kind of weak at the right back spot. They've really struggled with that. Their last guy got a red card, got sent off in that match against Mexico. So I think that's one vulnerability there. I think Norway will get some goals against them. I think both teams to score in that match will probably be a pretty good bet and probably an over. I think that'll be at least a 2-1 type game. But Haaland again on the score sheet probably seems pretty likely. And then
2: inevitably, England seems to get a penalty, awarded a penalty just about every match, so Harry Kane to score is probably a good one too. And then down bottom, we'll see what happens here with Argentina. As I said, they continue to press right now with a lot of chances here late in the first half. So I still do think they'll advance. And then you got Switzerland and Colombia. Colombia probably going to be all right there, but Switzerland has proven to be a thorn in many people's side over the years, whether it's in Europe or South America. So I think you could see them be troublesome to Colombia, maybe a low-scoring game there. I could see that even being a 0-0 or 1-1 later today, and then maybe even going to as far as penalties. So I think a pretty good quarterfinal, though, setting up for all the teams involved. I think it should be pretty entertaining.
1: Yeah, so let's go back up to the top real quick, and maybe you could throw out your best bet for all these games, and then tell us maybe of all these, because you look at the odds now, France is a pretty pretty strong favorite against Morocco. Spain, obviously, a big favorite against Belgium. England, a fairly large favorite against Norway. What do you, as you look at the Morocco-France game, is there anything that stands out to you that, you know, if a casual bettor wanted a little bit of help maybe in that game, where may you send them?
2: Well, I would probably say that there's a chance for some goals here. Morocco, for the reputation they have as being a good defensive side, they also are very attack oriented. If you watch their games, they do not pull back. I mean, even if when they're up 1-0 against Canada, they were still pressing. They have Hakimi, one of the best right backs in the world. He is so involved offensively. So from his defense position, he's heavily involved on the offensive attack. They push the ball hard up the wings. I think you're going to see a really intense game, really, really fast, action packed game between them and France. I would expect goals in that game. I think if you can find 2.5 at a decent price, I'd play it. I even think you could even see this game being like a 2-2, something like that. I'm not sure ultimately if Morocco has enough to be able to hold Mbappe and all the tremendous French talent down, but it would not surprise me if Morocco somehow got this to extra time and was able to win it. I think that they're not going to be scared of France. You saw what happened in the Paraguay match. France started to lose their cool a little bit. Now, Paraguay got away with a lot of stuff in that match, and there probably should have been a few guys sent off, and it was really bad. It was barbaric type football. These guys acted like idiots for the most part. I thought the referee kind of lost control. I don't know if that'll happen this time. I think they'll be a little bit tighter with the whistles and with the cards, but you could see Morocco's a team that will frustrate France, and they could. And if France loses their cool, it could be a problem for them. So we'll see. I don't know. Like I said, I don't know if they have a good enough side to be able to beat them, but I think that'll be an action-packed game. I think you see some goals in there. Never a bad thing to play Mbappe to score. He's going to be hard to keep down. But I give Morocco a fighting shot there if he wanted to play on the goal handicap, even plus a goal and a half, something like that. Or if you're into money line bets and a total, you can obviously have the two-team option. It's basically a parlay where you could play France to win the match and over 2.5 goals, something like that. You can probably still get decent plus prices on any of that stuff. So I think that's the way I would attack that match for sure.
1: Okay.
2: See goals. Yep.
1: All right, let's go. Let's move to the next one. Belgium coming off the big win over U.S. on U.S. soil. Spain coming off of that amazing win over Portugal. Spain obviously coming in as a pretty heavy favorite there, 2.5, which is the total on all three of the games that have already been set up. Anything you like there that you might want to tell the casual bettor?
2: Well, one thing, it's hard to bet overs in a Spain game. They've yet to concede in this tournament. They've not given up one goal, so they've been outstanding on the back. Their goalkeeper's been good. They hold a ton of possession, which helps keep the other team, you know, at bay. But I think under in the match makes a lot of sense. I think Spain probably wins this game, something like it could even be another 1-0 like they did with Portugal yesterday, perhaps a 2-0 Spain. But I think Spain and under in that match makes a ton of sense. I don't see a world where Belgium would be able to score more than maybe once.
1: Mm-hmm.
2: But you know, Belgium is a weird team. As I mentioned, they're old, but they have a lot of really good players who were great players at one point in their careers. Their bodies are all kind of giving up on them. Their golden generation is fading. So you know, from a technical standpoint, they have enough talent to be able to compete in this game. But, man, Spain has just been so good. You saw the same thing with the Portuguese yesterday, a very, you know, loaded roster of talent for Portugal, including Cristiano Ronaldo, who's one of those guys who would kind of be heading towards the end of his career. This will be his last World Cup, as you said. But I think that you would say, well, Belgium, you know, if things lined up correctly and it was 0-0 and it went into extra time, you know, Belgium would have a shot. I think they have enough talent out there that they could have one, you know, moment of brilliance that they could knock Spain out. Spain's biggest drawback in this tournament has been their lack of firepower. They've not been able to finish at the rate that you would think that they should be able to. Lamine Yamal, one of the best young players in the world, he's been hurt, and he's not really been himself. Same with Nico Williams. So they struggle a little bit from personnel as far as their offensive attack goes, but they're going to be very hard to beat. They're just a hard team to break down, and Belgium will not find the space in behind the back line of Spain as they did yesterday against the United States. So I lean Spain to get it done there, probably 1-2 in that one, but I do like a low-scoring game in that one with the Spaniards advancing.
1: All right, and then the third game in the quarterfinals that's already been established, England and Norway. England, obviously, a pretty heavy favorite there, 2.5 again, juice to the over, and that match. What anything for the casual better on that one?
2: Yeah, this should be a really good match. I think you have an interesting blend. You have Norway, who's the new up-and-coming team in Europe. They have some incredible firepower. Erling Haaland, the best goal scorer in the world right now as far as being an out-and-out striker, a number nine, so to speak. He's just impossible to stop. He looks like a guy that should be playing tight end in the NFL or defensive end in the NFL. He's just an absolute specimen. England's back line has not been very impressive in this tournament, from what I can see. So I think that you could see goals for Norway here. It's hard for me to bet against England with the amount of talent that they have with Harry Kane and Jude Bellingham and some of the other guys, Declan Rice, who's not had a very good tournament. But I would give Norway a fighting chance here. They don't have nearly the star power that England does from top to bottom, and they're not nearly as deep. But with Erling Haaland on the pitch at any time, you saw what happened in that Brazil game. It was kind of a quiet game. A lot of chances missed in the first half for both teams. And then just when you think, like, geez, this game might just stay 0-0. It might go into extra time 0-0. Mm-hmm. And then, poof, he scores two times in a short amount of time. And I think that you're going to see that the midfield is where this game will be won. I think Martin Odegaard and Patrick Berg from Norway have both had really good tournaments and had really, really good seasons with their clubs, Odegaard with Arsenal and Berg with Bodø/Glimt. So they're in really good form right now. The big question is, can Norway's back line hold up against the English attack? That's the big question mark. Their goalkeepers played really well in this tournament. So I give Norway a fighting chance to potentially get through here. Obviously, most people are going to be betting England. As you said, Coach, they're a pretty solid favorite here. But I think both teams to score makes a ton of sense here. I think an over-type match, I think this is going to be at least a 2-1 type game. So I think you get your over 2.5. It's just a matter of, can you take a chance with Norway to advance out of this? I think Norway's got a chance, though, so I would lean that way. I would probably lean Norway if you wanted to play plus a half. If you get a draw in 90 minutes, you still win the bet. I would lean that way, probably Norway or draw for the 90 minutes and then over the 2.5, I think, makes a lot of sense. And then Erling Haaland, Harry Kane, probably a lot of people are going to be parlaying those two guys to score goals as they continue to do it each and every match. And the Golden Boot matchup right now is really good. Erling Haaland with 7 goals, Mbappe with 7, Messi with 7, who just got stopped for what should have been his 8th. He actually should have 9 because he got stopped on a penalty earlier in the tournament. And Harry Kane's got 6. So you have your stars, but as I told you guys last time I was on Talking Soccer with you, the teams that have goal scorers are the ones that are going to advance in this tournament. It's as simple as that. They're just, no matter how well you defend, you got to have a guy that can score, and these teams do.
1: Yeah, absolutely. So let's wrap it up with this. You've been following this since the beginning. You've probably seen almost every game, if not every game, followed it very closely. Has it lived up to the expectation, the worldwide expectation, as the United States, as one of the hosts, have they done a great job with hosting these countries and the fans and the overall? Have you been been really pleased with the whole experience?
2: Yeah, all in all, the tournament's been an A for sure. Probably would have been an A-plus prior to the last few games. I thought that the officiating got a little crazy in some of these matches, some of the strange things that happened with the VAR and things like that kind of can turn somebody off. But, no, all in all, it's been nearly an A-plus tournament so far. I think the action has been great. The gameplay has been great. The star power has been great. The stars have shown up. I mean, the big stars, Mbappe and Haaland and Messi and Kane, and I mean, they've shown up, and that's all you can ask for if you're hosting this tournament and you're putting it together. The 48 teams has made it very, very competitive. I think that you're seeing more and more nations commit to their soccer programs, which is making it better and better. I think you've seen a ton out of Africa in this tournament, although they blew some leads and they squandered some chances, but they're starting to catch up with the rest of the world. I do think Asia was kind of a little bit of a letdown. I think the Asian teams were as good this time. But Europe continues to be the dominating power throughout football, as we know. South America still has some serious contenders. So, no, I think the tournament overall, I think it's been great. I think the atmospheres at these stadiums have been great. There's the sellouts. I mean, there's just no seats to be had. The experiences from all these international fans that are coming and visited, whether it's the United States, Mexico, or Canada, they're all having a wonderful, wonderful time interacting with each other. Very few incidents of, violence or mayhem, which is good. And, yeah, I think it's been an absolute

0: but most likely Spain wins that. They're going to have a little too much firepower for whoever wins Spain and Belgium. As I said, Spain has really struggled to score goals. Their defense would have to be amazing in that, and they'd have to figure out a way to get a match winner, which is going to be tough. And then I'm gonna still, I know it's probably not a great pick right now because they're losing 1-0, but I still think Argentina will get out of the right side too. I think the England-Norway game is going to take a lot out of both of those teams, and I think Argentina is going to find some familiarity in the next one if they survive this, hopefully, against Egypt. They will probably get Colombia, and they seem to be – they play Colombia quite a bit. It's a big rivalry, but – I think they kind of have them measured, and I think that they know what they're dealing with there. So I think that will help them, and it will also help them beat the winner of the Norway-England match. So I'm probably thinking England will win that, but I'm hopeful Norway maybe pulls it out, but I think Argentina beats either one of them. So I'm going to go with a rematch, Argentina and France. And much as I would like to say I like to see Messi repeat, I have a bad feeling that France may end up just taking it down. They might just be too good for everybody with the offensive talent that they have right now.
1: Wow. Okay. Well, I wrote it down. France to win it all, beat Argentina. Yeah. Hopefully Argentina can make a charge here in the second half as they continue to trail Egypt 1-0 at halftime. But great insight, Matt. Enjoy the next 2 weeks because right around the corner is American football.
0: Oh, yippee. Can't wait. Can't wait for that.
1: I can sense the excitement in his voice. You sense it, Jarrett?
0: Great.
2: Matt, I know you're fired up for the referees.
0: Yeah, I am. I'm excited to see the
1: replays.
0: A lot of yellow flags on the field. Yeah.
2: Exactly.
1: Replays.
0: Really excited. And then hopefully by middle of the year, I'll actually learn a few of the players on some of the college teams, seeing that the rosters are all different. So.
1: Right, exactly. All right, Matt, thanks a lot for the insight. Enjoy this Argentina-Egypt game. Settle in for Switzerland-Colombia. Enjoy the rest of the tournament.
0: Sounds good, guys. Talk to you soon. Thanks.
1: All right, that was Matt Watson with incredible insight on World Cup. He absolutely lives for this tournament. He's not an American football fan. He's a soccer fan. So he's enjoying this, and he will enjoy it for the next couple of weeks as it winds down. Hard to believe it's winding down, but it looks like everybody's had a great time and enjoyed it and been some great matches. So we'll be back, and we're going to switch gears and talk a little bit of baseball. WVU Mountaineer Baseball they have made Country Roads a worldwide hit in every sport, soccer, baseball, football, in bars. No matter where you go, Country Roads is playing, and we're going to talk to a guy that was part of it, Max Melessa, member of the WVU baseball team, coming up after the break.
3: Reports that bricks were falling from the building, and then inside, up on the 21st floor of this building, that's when construction workers noticed at least two steel beams starting to buckle.
4: That's ABC's Aaron Katursky on the scene there of the old Pfizer headquarters in New York City. Beams buckling above the 20th floor. That office is supposed to become 1,600 apartments, including affordable housing in New York City. At least three more ships have come under fire today in the Strait of Hormuz, hit by Iranian missiles. And now oil is ticking higher. U.S. oil now back above $70 a barrel, up about 3%. Global oil, nearly $74 a barrel. President Trump at the NATO summit in Turkey today complained again that NATO allies did not support his war with Iran.
5: We didn't need any help at all. And in a way, I was testing people. I was testing to see whether or not they'd be there, because I've long said that we help them, but I'm not sure that they'd be there for us. And Italy turned us down, and Germany turned us down, and France turned us down.
4: Today, Trump telling the NATO summit that he will lift sanctions on Turkey, which were issued after Turkey bought a missile defense system from Russia. Prince Harry, Elton John, Liz Hurley all losing their invasion of privacy case against the Daily Mail of London, a judge citing insufficient evidence in their claims against the news organization. 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
1: Explosions rocking the Syrian capital of Damascus this morning. ABC News foreign correspondent Tom Sufi Burridge says the blasts occurred not far from where French President Emmanuel Macron reportedly was staying ahead of his meeting with Syrian President Ahmed al-Sharaa.
2: 18 people were injured in these two blasts, according to Syrian officials. Now, no group has claimed responsibility for the attack, but it comes just days after an explosive device was detonated in a cafe in central Damascus, and that attack killed 10 people and wounded 20 others.
1: Most of Cuba is in a blackout after the grid collapsed yesterday. 10 million people sweating it out, already exhausted from rolling blackouts, making it tough to sleep in the Caribbean heat. We have seen the future of airline flight. And it is good. If you have enough money, that is. ABC's Sherry Preston with more.
3: American, Delta, and United Airlines all say they're pumping more money into premium seats and experiences on board, including sliding glass doors, cocktail bars, and soundproof relaxation pods for those in first class. Some say it's more proof that travel is strikingly different for those in the expensive seats versus the economy seats. Delta CEO Ed Bastain telling a recent podcast, "We can't win by providing the cheapest seats. We win by providing the best."
1: Can most people be trusted? If you were born before 1960, you probably say yes. Americans born in the 80s and after tell Marquette Law School people generally cannot be trusted. I'm Wayne Cabot, ABC News.
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5: I'm Kate Burdett on the Ohio News Network. Northwest Ohio has been hammered by historic rainfall. ONN's Brianna Albizu explains.
6: A rare and slow-moving pressure system stayed nearly stationary for over 24 hours across northern Ohio. Rain that fed off the warmer waters of Lake Erie just became endless waves of downpours. Kelly's Island alone getting over 17 inches of rainfall. While there is no official way to verify this data, the report would shatter the state's record for rain in a 24-hour time span. The most was over 10 inches in Shelby County back in August 1995.
5: The National Weather Service confirms an EF1 tornado touched down in northeast Ohio's Mahoning County on Sunday. And an Ohio work group is weighing in on bus rides for both private and public school students. ONN's Brissa Bradfield has more.
7: Our news partners at Cleveland.com say across the state, nearly 22,000 kids who mostly attend private and charter schools are deemed by districts as impractical to transport. This means they do not get bus rides to school due to interference with existing routes or the distance. But now the work group is recommending that the state get rid of those guidelines to ensure every eligible student has a ride to school under Ohio law.
5: I'm Kate Burdett on the Ohio News Network.
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14: Hello everyone, from The Watchdog, I'm Darnell Foster. With a look at your local weather forecast for your Tuesday... A few clouds, some sunshine, and a couple of scattered showers in the afternoon, but a daytime high reaches 84. The overnight low falls to 70 degrees under partly cloudy skies, partly to mostly sunny. For your Wednesday, the threat of a late afternoon scattered shower and storm with temperatures in the low to mid-80s. Have yourself a great day, everyone. From The Watchdog, I'm Darnell Foster.
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0: The old new craze sweeping the nation, country roads. Jarrett, there was a game recently. It might have been a college game or maybe a minor league game. Could have been the MLB. And they started playing this on the organ at the game. It was on the
1: it was the Braves game the other day.
0: Yeah, Matt the dude hit a nuke.
1: Yeah, Matt Olson hit a homer right after.
0: Yeah,
1: they played it on the organ,
0: and everybody was singing it. And right as soon as they finished the chorus, he hit a nuke. It was unbelievable.
2: Was that the fog game, Jarrett? What game was it a couple days ago with the fog?
1: It wasn't the Braves game, I don't think. Maybe it was.
2: It was
1: see that.
2: It was the Cubs and I forget who they were playing, and they were playing that during the fog. Yeah, but it's everywhere now, and no matter what sport, too.
0: Real quick, we'll maybe play it after the break because we got more important things to talk about, especially with who we've got on the line. Coach, who are we talking to?
2: Yeah, this guy's heard that song quite a bit over the last couple of months. Member of the West Virginia University Mountaineer baseball team, also one of our favorites back in high school, one of the all-time greatest athletes ever to come out of Williamstown High School. Jarrett, we got to follow this guy through the tournament. What an exciting player he was and still is. We are talking to Maxwell Malesa from Williamstown, a member of the WVU baseball team. Max, thanks for taking the time to give us a call.
3: Yes, sir. Good to be here and be on the phone with you all.
2: Yeah, I couldn't believe that you remembered us from way back when.
3: Yes, sir. I tend to not forget, so.
2: Yeah.
3: Yes, sir.
2: I actually still have I still have some clips of me hitting you some fungos. Your dad was there, and he asked me to hit you a few fungos. I don't know if you remember that or not.
3: I do. They weren't too bad. You still had some talent in that bat, I'll tell you that.
2: There you go. That's what I like to hear. I always took a lot of pride in my fungo hitting, even though I could never get that pop up to the catcher down. That was a tough one.
3: I feel that. That's probably the toughest piece of fungo hitting is that pop up to the catcher. So
2: yeah, absolutely. So talking to Max Malesa, member of the WVU baseball team, three-time All-Stater at Williamstown High School, going to be a sophomore next year for the Mountaineers. So Max, tell us about your life right now. You told me you're playing collegiate baseball in a summer league. Where?
3: I'm in Richmond, Indiana right now, playing for the Flying Mummies in the Northwoods League for the summer. So I'm there. We're actually on All-Star break now, so I'm back home right now. And then we head back Thursday, and then we play our next game on Friday. So,
1: Max, I gotta ask you because I always hear about the Northwoods League. Is it as a grind, as much as a grind as people say it is? Because I've heard it is. It is a brutal league. I mean, the competition in the I think you're playing pretty much every single day. Is it a grind out in the Northwoods?
3: Yes, I do think it's a grind. You know, you're playing every day, preparing. Not only are you playing, but you got to prepare for each game every day. You got travel. You got everything that you could think of between you know the time that you start in the summer and the time that you leave and head back for college fall ball, but. Throughout that time, you know, it gets pretty grimy and grimy whenever, you know, you're showing up and you're sore and you got to maintain your lifts and, you know, maintain your mobility and do all the little things right so that whenever you show back up on campus for the fall that you're ready to go. And, you know, summer ball gives you that opportunity, but it also gives you the opportunity to feel the grind, work through the grind and kind of find what helps you and works for you throughout the soreness, the pains, the, you know, all the troubles with the hitting side, the fielding side, the errors, you know, the highs and the lows throughout it all, and just kind of finding that middle ground and where you can be your best so that you can produce when you get back to your school in the fall.
1: Yeah, and Max, who'd you say you play for again? What team are you playing for?
3: Richmond, it's in Richmond, Indiana. They're called the Flying Mummies.
1: The Flying Mummies. How are the crowds for the Northwood games? You guys get pretty good crowds every night. I'm sure they are pretty decent crowds for the Super Bowl games.
3: It's solid crowds. You know, nothing like a appearance in Omaha or I guess a regional or super regional in Morgantown. But you know, it's some solid crowds for summer ball, and you know, it gets the job done and. Makes it still makes it fun.
2: Yeah, we're talking to Max Malesa, member of the WVU baseball team, superstar at Williamstown High School. Max, how did you decide to go there and play? Were you do your coaches find you guys places to play, or did you do that on your own? Or like, because I'm sure guys go in different directions in different leagues. How did you land upon that league?
3: Yeah, Jimmy Rosinger, one of our assistant coaches at WVU, helped me find this place for summer ball. I was in the Valley last year, one of the change leagues, and Jimmy had a connection with the Flying Mummies, got me hooked up, me as well as three other WVU baseball guys, JT Huther, Colton Sims, and Weston Mazey, and the four of us are in Richmond, you know, dogging it out each day for summer ball and just competing and finding what works for us. And Jim Brother, as I call him, Jim Brother helped me find the spot to do that this summer so that I can develop and get better.
2: I'm looking on the website now at the Flying Mummies mascot. That's a heck of, Jerry, you like that name?
1: Oh, I do like that name. Summer ball teams are, that's one of my favorite times in baseball, summer ball, especially, you know, you're like best friends with these guys for probably like two months, and then you go your separate ways and probably in most cases don't ever see the guys again, and it's kind of weird, but it was such a fun experience of summer ball, and I don't know if you can attest to that, Max.
3: I can for sure. It's definitely fun. The mascots, the names, you know, they're not, I guess, typical everyday names that you hear for a team. So when you get in the Northwoods, I mean, there's some interesting names throughout it, and you know, you kind of just accept it for what it is. But I mean, I guess as a player, I don't really pay too much attention to it because I'm, you know, getting ready to play and compete and focus on what I need to do that day. So I, you know.
1: Max, are you starting to get, I mean, a lot of your teammates, I'm sure, probably are Division I guys. Have you started to get close to them? You guys hang out like when you're not playing?
3: Yeah. So I've met a couple of the guys. Obviously, I've met everyone on the team, but there's a handful of guys that I've really made a connection with. Some guys, one of the kids is an outfielder, Drew Phillips from Miami of Ohio. This past season, he just transferred. And then a couple Indiana guys that I've become friends with. But I mean, you know, I have a special bond with those guys from WVU because I've been around them, you know, the longest. So, you know, whenever we do have some free time, maybe in the morning, we tend to go fish or, you know, relax or, you know, do something to get our mind off of everything else that we go about our business each and every day, just to kind of relax, reset, and then get ready to go for that game that night. But whenever we're on the road, it's pretty much all business 24/7 because there's not much wiggle room in a sense to do those sort of things. So,
2: hey, Max, yeah. Talking to Max Melissa, member of the WVU baseball team. Max, when you go to Indy for this league and this team, what are the things you are trying to work on to prepare you? Obviously, you said you got to be ready to come back in the fall. What are the things that you think you needed to work on a lot this summer to prepare you to, you know, come back and try to earn a spot, you know, obviously on the roster and in a starting lineup?
3: I think it's all about consistency. You know, I've throughout this past season, I've made appearances. I've made some plays in the outfield. I had some hits, had a start in Cincinnati. You know, some of those things that I want more of this upcoming season. You know, I want a bigger role. I want to compete for that role. I want to do something special for the Mountaineers, more so than I did this past season. And in doing that, you know, I have to be more consistent. I have to be more consistent at the plate. My approach, stick with it, the mentality that I find that works for me, I got to keep that, you know, and on top of all that, I got to find a way to stay relaxed and in my own headspace and in my own zone so that I can, whenever I walk up to the plate, I can be disciplined enough to stick with my approach and the plan that I've set forth for myself to be successful and execute my skills that I work on each and every day as a baseball player. So to do that, I got to maintain my mentality. And have a killer mentality and just go out and compete and, you know, be the best person I can be as well as the best teammate I can be. I pride myself in, you know, being the best teammate that I could possibly become, and being there for my teammates on and off the field and when they need me. You know, and that goes deeper than, I guess, just saying it. You know, it's about walking that each and every day and showing up for the guys and being intentful with the time that I spend with them, as well as the time off that we spend together. So it's, you know, it's special in finding that connection and then showing back up in the fall ready to go and finding those things that I've learned over the period of summer ball and understanding the grind and how hard it can be, but also knowing that I went through it so that I can deal with it and be better for it when it comes to the fall.
2: Yeah. Are you playing one particular outfield position, or have you moved around all three?
3: All around.
2: Okay.
3: Yeah, all around in the outfield. Don't really have a specific position out there.
2: How's the adjustment been? Because you were basically an infielder, I would imagine, through your younger days. How's the adjustment been? Have you adjusted pretty well now to the outfield?
3: I have. I've had a lot of time, a lot of reps. Obviously, the more reps you have, the better and easy it is to get better. But, you know, I also think that WVU has the best outfield coaches in the country. It's easy for me to say that because I've been there, been through what they teach and preach on an everyday basis. And, you know, I think it's pretty special the way that they teach it. And Steve Sabin's, the way that he does it, how he goes about it. You know, he'll step in and he'll even go through it and do it with us. But, you know, having a coach that knows so much and has such a high IQ of baseball and being able to be around him on an everyday basis, because, I mean, he's around us pretty much more than he is his family, in a sense, especially throughout the fall and the spring. So being around him every day and learning each and every day, and, you know, as well as learning from the older guys that are there, because those older guys have done it for years on end, and they've lived for what the younger guys and, I guess, guys like myself are looking for. So, you know, learning from them and just going out in the outfield and, you know, putting the lessons that are taught into action and just putting that on repeat and doing it each and every day to continue to get better is, you know, that's been a key for me going from the infield to the outfield.
2: Yeah, absolutely. Talking to Maxwell Malesa from Williamstown, West Virginia, member of the WVU baseball team. Let's talk a little WVU baseball. What was the obviously the big question is the experience from the regular season to the Big 12 tournament, to the regional, to the super regional, to Omaha. Was it just an incredible experience all the way around?
3: Yeah, I couldn't. You know, it's hard to put things like that into words because, you know, it's been preached ever since I got on the campus that, you know, that's the standard. You know, it's to win a national championship. That's the standard. But, you know, we've never done that before. So, you know, when we got to postseason this year and starting off, we were hosting a regional, and we were like, man, this is pretty cool. We're going to, you know, sell out this place, have a crowd that's bumping with crazy Mountaineer fans that are unlike any other fan base, in my opinion, right. Cheering us on at our home field and venue. And that was nothing short of spectacular, especially the way that it went. Paul Schoenfeld hit that nuke to put us ahead in right field. The energy and, you know, everything in that stadium was unbelievable. And then you go from that to Armando Guzman walking it off the following day to put us in a super regional, and not only to put us in a super regional, but to host our first super regional. So then we go from the fans that we had in the regional to them showing back up for the super regional, and even more fans showing up for the super regional, as we saw on Randy's Ridge. And then you go from there to Omaha, and it's like, you know, it just keeps stacking and getting better and better. And it's like, first time in Omaha, you know, you got the feelings, you got the stadium, you got the fans, you got other teams, you got interactions, you got media. You know, there's so many things that's in a sense, it's kind of like a circus effect, as we talked about it, just from the sense of, you know, you're one of the few teams left in college baseball, and, you know, it's nothing short of spectacular, but at the same time, you know, you still got to play baseball, lock in, and find that calm, cool, and collective to be able to show up and put your skills on display at the highest level. And, you know, that was unbelievable atmosphere to to have the privilege to be in and be a part of. So,
1: yeah, Max, I got to ask you because I think it's every college baseball player's dream to go to Omaha. And as a player especially, did it ever, like, hit you when you were there, like, that you were there? Were you just kind of, you know, living in the moment? And did it kind of dawn on you that you were in this, like, sacred place, I guess, in Omaha?
3: I was actually trying to be more of in the moment rather than thinking about any external noise. So I was actually like, you know, I'm here, you know, I'm not here just to be satisfied with getting here. So I really tried to take it all in, but at the same time, I tried to stay locked in and in a way isolate myself from any outside and external noise, just because I didn't want to get outside my headspace and then, you know, do something that's out of character for myself. And, you know, I just really stayed true to my mentality. And, you know, it didn't really set in until after, when we were headed home from Omaha and we were getting on the chartered plane. And I was like, man, we really just, you know, this is like what I've always dreamed of since growing up, you know, playing summer ball in high school at Lake Point, getting the offer, getting the opportunity, and having a chance at something that special with that special of a group of guys and coaches and, all the staff members. I mean, it was nothing short of special. I mean, it was a blessing for sure.
2: Yeah, that's awesome. Talking to Max Melessa, member of the WVU baseball team, talking about his experience this past season on the road to Omaha. Max, if sitting down with a high school kid after what you've been through, you were an outstanding player in high school. Your dream came true to be able to play not only Division I, but play in your home state. What would you tell a college or a high school guy that has dreams and aspirations of, you know, doing exactly what you did and have that chance? What would you tell them? How to approach it? What to expect? What the changes will be when you go play at that high level?
3: First and foremost, I'd say to keep your faith. I'm a big Christian. You know, I've had a lot of trials and tribulations, and I have to lean on God to make it through them, you know, with injuries and, you know, anything that you face in your life. And I've really had to reflect and deal with some things in my life through God. And, you know, the only way that you can do anything special is through Him. And with that, you got to be faithful. You got to keep connection and keep your connection there. But on the other side of it, if you truly want it, you know, you're going to have to sacrifice for it. You're going to have to work for it. And, you know, that's going to be more than just, you know, waking up at 7 o'clock and going to school and then going to practice after and, you know, going home and eating dinner. You know, you got to, if you truly want it, you're going to have to make time and cut time out of your own schedule to work and develop and do everything that you can to put yourself in a position to have just even have an opportunity at baseball. I mean, that's going to be lifts, meal prep, practices, extra practice, extra reps, everything that you can do just to put yourself in a position. And that's easy for me to say now because I'm here. But, you know, looking back, my family's made an insane amount of sacrifices for me to be where I'm at. I've made a bunch of sacrifices to be where I'm at. I've trusted in God's plan for me throughout it all. You know, I've worked for it, you know, and I, you know, I got a lot of goals ahead of me still. You know, I'm where I'm at, but, you know, I haven't started as much as I'd like. I haven't played as much as I'd like, but, you know, that comes with earning it. You know, there's none of that going to be given to you, especially at this level. And, you know, I have aspirations of being in the MLB, you know, doing some special things there. And, you know, to do that, I have to look myself in the mirror and be like, you know, what you've done isn't good enough. You know, you got to do more. You got to get better. You got to find ways. You got to keep developing, you know, because I'm 20 years old and I got dreams of being in the MLB in like 2, you know what I mean? Like,
2: right.
3: there's timelines.
2: Right.
3: You know, I can't just, you know, see this happen in 20 years from now. Like, if this is going to happen, it's got to happen, you know, pretty soon. But I also got to trust God and His plan for me and His guidance and seek His wisdom throughout it all. And as I do that, I think, you know, I'm going to be right where I need to be in around the people I need to be to make the impact that's necessary while I'm in this world in my lifetime.
2: Wow, that's awesome. That's a great way to approach all your goals and what you're doing in life. And I believe that you'll achieve those goals. And if you don't, I'm sure you have a backup plan that God has a backup plan for you that'll work just as well. So let's talk real quick. Going into the fall and next year, a couple of outfielders are graduating or going to get drafted. There'll be some open spots in the outfield. Do you think there's well, obviously you've already spoke on that, but do you think there's a chance you could see some playing time next year?
3: Yes, sir. I got to stay healthy. I got to keep getting better, and I got to produce. Those are the three main things. If I do those, I got a good shot at being in the lineup a fair amount for the Mountaineers. And you know, as long as you're producing, you know, they're going to find a spot for you and so on and so forth. So with the guys that left, you know, I'm wishing them the best. I'm hoping, especially all those outfielders that, you know, I've had
2: a lot of time with
3: day after for sure, day after day out there on the field, you know, seeing those guys work and get better, as well as me being able to be right by their side and do the same thing. You know, I'm excited to see to see their path here these next couple weeks and see where they end up and see how they're doing, because, you know, I think they got a bright future ahead of them, and I'm excited for those guys to see what happens for them.
2: Yeah, that's awesome. So when you go back to Williamstown, when you make it back to the high school, whenever, you'll be like a legend back there. You're like there may be a statue of you in Williamstown. You've had such a career, and now what you're doing now, pretty exciting. I bet people turn their head when Max Molesa walks in the room.
3: I'm not sure whether I do or not, but the one thing that I do know is when I show back up, I want to be known for my faith and for God, and that's if I can obtain that, I think I'll be satisfied in what I've done and the life that I've lived so far up to this point. So, yes, sir.
2: Awesome. Well, Max, best of luck to you. Jared, anything for Max?
1: Yep, let's go Mountaineers and enjoy summer ball, Max.
3: Yes, sir. Thank you all.
2: Yeah, thank you, Max. Yeah, definitely. Enjoy your little break, too. You're probably enjoying your family and getting to see some of your old buddies back home and before you head back to summer ball. And that probably goes, what, through like early August? Is that how long the season is?
3: Yeah, I think playoffs start at the beginning of August, but we got our first team meeting August 16th, so if we make the playoffs, I'll probably be back home getting ready to head for college, get ready to head back up to Morgantown to get ready for the fall. So probably the beginning of August I'll be finished up with summer ball.
2: And what's your degree? What are you studying?
3: I'm studying general business, and then I'm minoring and finance.
2: Awesome. Okay, Max, thanks for taking the time to join us, as always. Hopefully we'll talk to you again maybe in the fall and see how things are going, and best of luck. Stay healthy, keep grinding, and we'll be thinking of you and following you.
3: Yes, sir. Thank you all for your time. God bless.
2: All right, that was Max Molesa, member of the – what's the name of the team, Jared?
1: The Flying Mummies.
2: The Flying Mummies. Hey, Jeb, you like that name?
0: Yeah, I think that goes up there. That's up there with the Ghost Pirates. I think that.
2: Ooh, the Flying Mummies and the Ghost Pirates.
1: My summer ball team was the baseball. Like we were the Baseball City Bandits, and our logo was a dog with a thing over his face.
0: Flying Mummies and the Ghost Pirates. That's like a Scooby Doo. That's a Scooby Doo series.
2: Did you see the logo for them? It's a mummy flying a plane, I believe.
0: Well, let's take a quick break. We'll come back. We'll talk about maybe some good names and team stuff later, but we gotta talk to Paul Smith.
2: Is he in the house yet?
0: We'll find out as soon as we take a break here on the Pioneer and the Watchdog. We'll be right back.
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0: Welcome into the Pinderman the Watchdog. Happy Tuesday afternoon, 1:40 on the hour on this July 7th. I can't believe I'm already saying July. 7-7-2-0-2-6. It's your date. 83 degrees out right now. Our weather, we'll get into it here in just a minute after this half hour. Brought to you by our good friends at Ogilvie Park Resort. But before we do any of that, we got to focus here in the studio as we keep rolling our guest list along, and probably the busiest of the guests we have in our past three. Coach, who do we got in the studio?
1: Hey, Job, this time last week, I gave the send-off 11 days, 3 hours, and 18 minutes. Guess what it is now? 4 days, 3 hours, and 18 minutes till one of the biggest parties in the city of Wheeling. It is Party on the Plaza, brought to you by Circus Saints and Sinners and many sponsors, which we're going to talk about. That without the sponsors, this wouldn't be possible. But now we're going to be joined by one of the hardest working guys in town right now, one of the most influential guys to continue to bring Party on the Plaza for entertainment, for as we say, for people to do, have one more thing to do in the city of Wheeling. Paul Smith joining us. Paul, I know how busy you are. You're running up and down the streets. You're doing all kind of things. But thanks for stopping in and give people update on Party on a Plaza. Thank some people and tell us, are we ready?
2: We are ready. We're going to be ready in 4 days, in 3 hours and 18 minutes, I think you said. But, yeah, things are rolling along. We've got everything's in place for the 6th annual Party on the Plaza Music Festival.
1: Yeah, Paul, we did the Beer Mile a couple years ago. I've organized some street fairs and some other things. And, you know, you obviously run around, you do a lot of interviews, you do, you tell people what's going on, how to purchase tickets, all the other things. But what a team you must have to pull this off. The people that behind the scenes that go and get ice or go and make sure this is done, make sure the bands are booked, make sure that you don't have time to do that, you trust and are able to delegate these things to people that make it a successful event.
2: Sure. We have a committee that works throughout the year to get this ready, and then, you know, the real work starts this week as we're getting ready. And of course, the day of, we've got the setup crew, and we have Wheeling Park High School Hockey Boosters is our helpers, our operations staff. They do the gate, they do the bar, they do the setup, the teardown, they monitor the trash cans, the bathrooms. They are kind of on the ground making it happen the day of.
1: What does your checklist look like? Is it on your phone? Is it on paper, on a legal pad? Is it in your head? Or all the above?
2: I was just going to say all the above. I mean, ideally, you'd like to have some document that you can refer to, but there's just little things that come up here and there, and I forget something every now and then, and I wish I would have written it down. But, the sixth year, it's become a little bit more of a routine.
1: Yes.
2: You know, the first couple years, I was running around, like a chicken with its head cut off.
1: I can't imagine.
2: I had run some events in the past, but nothing to this scale. And so it was, even though I had done that for many years with the JCs and the Saints and Sinners, I still, it was a learning curve for sure.
1: Yeah, and you know, you as you're approaching, here's what you think. 5 o'clock, I know how many people are going to be coming here and what they expect, and they want to come in and have a great time. Do I have everything covered? Is the beer is the restroom? Are the bands going to be ready? Are the food trucks going to be in place? Electric, ice, so many things to pull together. Do you feel like that you're in a good position now? You said sixth year, you know, you've done it, you've got it, but you still think we got to make sure that it's all done.
2: Well, yes, for sure. It's a routine, but it still needs done. And in the first couple of years, Mark, you've noticed we have very well made, well done, well designed banners all up throughout the event to recognize our sponsors. It's very professionally done by Smith Media. And the first year or two, there was stuff that was arriving the day before,
1: yeah.
2: and I was scared to death, you know, and what if the truck is delayed? And
1: yes.
2: I didn't think I was going to have wristbands in time the first year because I miscalculated the amount of time. I called Jeff Hayes from the Brewfest, and I said, I don't think I'm going to have my wristbands. Can I borrow some of yours? He said, yeah, anything you need. And then he called me back and said, you know, they say Mountain Air Brewfest on them. I said, oh, that's right. They did arrive the day before, uh-huh. and I don't like living that way.
1: I'll oh, I know. Yes.
2: So these last few years, you know, there's still some things arriving today, packages and things that we need. But for the most part, things have been in place and ready to be staged, you know, a week ago. The stuff is here and ready. So that alleviates a lot of the stress.
1: What's your biggest worry of the whole thing?
2: Well, you know, I know this might sound cliche. I try not to worry about things.
1: Okay, good.
2: It'll destroy you, right?
1: Yes.
2: Anything in life.
1: Do you wake up at nights thinking? Do you wake up at 3 when you go to the bathroom and say, "Oh, did I do this?"
2: Well, fortunately, my prostate is still good, so I'm not waking up at
1: 3. Oh, well, good for you.
2: But no, I mean, look, yeah, there are times something pops in my head, but we've got it covered. Look, if it was a terrible thunderstorm, that would be bad, right?
1: Yeah.
2: Of course, the weather looks like it's going to be perfectly clear. It might rain a little during the day, which will cool us off, but at night, zero precipitation.
1: Yes, good.
2: So something like that. If that happened, what are you going to do?
1: Can't control that one.
2: That first year, I told you when I was worried about the banners showing up, it was all the stage banners, you know, all the things that it's like, well, if they were late because of a delay, and we wouldn't have them. And sponsors pay a lot of money, and they do it for the charity, but they also want the recognition, and they deserve that. And so we always want to make sure that everything is done well.
1: Yes.
2: It is a, if I do say so myself, it is a well-produced event, and that's important to us, that it's done professionally and done well. I told you before, I tell everybody, you know, we modeled it off the Mountaineer Brewfest.
1: Yeah, absolutely.
2: They are one of the best. And so that stuff matters. You know, the air-conditioned bathrooms that everybody raves about. We asked what could go wrong. Last year, the something went wrong with the bathrooms, and the air conditioning went out.
1: Oh, Lord.
2: And Bob Contreguerra had to come in and fix it. I found out he's a master electrician. I didn't know that. But, you know, there's little things that can happen, but we take it in stride and keep going. First year, we blew the power up at the stage. We didn't have the right power.
1: Lord. Lord.
2: So the sound went down for only about 15 minutes, then we got it back up, and you know, people didn't seem to mind. Fortunately, it was the opening band, so we made arrangements. I think we got a generator. But, you know, those things happen. But I doubt anybody remembers that, you know, and not too many people probably remember that the air condition, the bathrooms were very warm for an hour last year. So, but they will remember if you run out of beer.
1: All right, let's talk about the proceeds. You guys have been such a steward. You're stewards of the community, and you just continue. The Circus Saints and Sinners just continues to raise money to help different organizations throughout the valley. Let's talk about the proceeds and where they go to, and you know how special it is for you.
2: Sure. This event, we in 2021, our first year, we made a commitment of $150,000 to W Medicine Children's Hospital in Morgantown. And we're about, that's about paid off. Close to being paid off. It should be this year. We'll see. And then just recently, a few weeks ago, we made another $100,000 commitment to the W Medicine Children's Outpatient Clinic here at Wheeling Hospital. So for the next few years, after we finalize the donation to the Morgantown Hospital, it'll be going here locally to the Wheeling Hospital Outpatient Clinic for children. And, you know, this event, as long as I'm involved with it, it'll always be a children's hospital. Mm-hmm. You know, will the bulk of the money stay here in Wheeling for the outpatient clinic? It very well could be. Mm-hmm. And I think a lot of people like it's we consider it local regardless, because when people that live in Wheeling and live in the Ohio Valley need those services, they go to Morgantown for them. The nice thing is this new clinic, which is going to alleviate a lot of that travel. But it's a children's hospital beneficiary, and as long as I'm involved, it will be. And, mm-hmm. and Panhandle Cleaning and Restoration, they're big supporters of children's hospital as well, and they agreed that's where they want the money to go. So And we think it's a great charity, and it helps a lot of people. So,
1: it's a wonderful charity, and what you guys do is just, and as I said, there's so many guys that that behind the scenes that help, that do so much, that just don't want to be recognized. But if you tell them, can you do this for me? Can you do this for us? Can you do? They're willing to step up, and there a lot of these guys in Saints are very well known, very influential people in the Wheeling area that go behind the scenes and do so much.
2: They've done well, and they want to give back.
1: Yes.
2: 2 or 3 years ago, I don't know if I've told you this story, I saw a story on Channel 7 about that the scholarship program for the Wheeling Parks and Recreation pools, they wanted to have pool passes.
1: Right.
2: Not scholarship, but pool passes for children that couldn't afford them.
1: Sure.
2: And then they came up short, and they were looking for people to donate. And I thought, I can do something about this. And I just started texting guys in the Saints and Sinners. Within 24 hours, we got, I think it was 150 passes. It was maybe just like $3,000.
1: I remember that.
2: And it happened so quickly, and I was so proud of that because
1: awesome.
2: You know, I joke about it, and I didn't say this to myself, but I joke saying, well, this is a job for the Saints and Sinners, you know. And it was just, yes. I sent out some texts, sent out an email to the club, and in about less than 24 hours,
1: fantastic. We had them.
2: And it was just, you know, and it wasn't that big of a deal, but it is for those kids.
1: Absolutely it is.
2: And, you know, I remember growing up in Glendale, and I was at the pool every day in the summer when I was a kid. And, you know, we were able to afford that. But, some, you know, some families, for whatever reasons, and I think costs go up as well, they can't. And those memories, I wouldn't trade them for anything. And they help shape who you are, too, as a child.
1: Absolutely. You know? Talking to Paul Smith, chairman of the Party on the Plaza, this Saturday, folks, put it on your calendar. Gates open 5 o'clock. Ridgemont High coming on at 5:30. Shucking Bubba at 7:30. And then rounding it out, the Martini Affair. Talk about the entertainment, Paul, because it sounds like people are going to be rocking and rolling.
2: They are going to be rocking and rolling. And you know, as I've said before, you know, no slow songs at the Party on the Plaza. This is not the place for the daddy-daughter dance, as beautiful as that moment is.
1: There's a time and a place for that.
2: Yeah, there sure is. It's we're excited for these bands. Ridgemont High is from Pittsburgh. And they bill themselves the ultimate 80s tribute band. And
1: oh, wow.
2: I've seen their clips online. I've talked to people that have seen them say they're a fantastic 80s band. It's a great band to open up. Our co-headliners you mentioned, they're both from Columbus, Shucking Bubba and the Martini Affair. Shucking Bubba has, for the last 3 years running, has been voted by 614 Magazine, the Columbus's best cover band. And then the Martini Affair has won numerous awards. And It's going to be a great show, a great entertainment. You know, from the first song to the last encore, it's about energy, high energy.
1: Yes.
2: You know, I like some of those slow songs, but not for this event.
1: Not for this one. And so we're going to have terrific entertainment as always. I get excited for the bands. I just love listening to it, seeing the people having a great time. Also, if you get hungry during the day, we're going to have food trucks.
2: Oh, we got a great lineup. We've got Izzy's Smash Burgers and Fresh Cut Fries.
1: Oh, boy. Oh, Lord.
2: I don't know if you've had Izzy's.
1: I have not.
2: They're great. The Gringo Gourmet Tacos.
1: Oh, I've had that.
2: Very good. Chick-fil-A. You can't go wrong with that.
1: Absolutely.
2: And then our dessert truck is Dupe's Scoops.
1: Hand-dipped
2: ice cream.
1: Luke DePlaga. Yeah. Absolutely.
2: Yeah.
1: Well, fantastic. So if you're hungry, you'll be able to eat. And obviously, let's talk about beer and wine.
2: Well, we've got great selection of beer and wine and seltzer, and we have soft drinks for those that want that, and it'll be cold, and there'll be plenty of it.
1: Absolutely. So let's talk about how people can get tickets and what the tickets include.
2: So they go to partyontheplaza.org. You can purchase a ticket there. It's $30. That includes a $10 beverage credit.
1: Can't beat that.
2: No, it's essentially a $20 ticket.
1: Absolutely.
2: For three live bands from that you couldn't see in Wheeling on a normal night. Three really top talent. And then the day of the show, it goes up $5.
1: Okay.
2: So it's good to get it in advance. But we have tickets at the door. And they also include the $10 beverage credit. So it's for a good cause, and I think it's a value. You get a good value for your money.
1: Again, starts 5 o'clock.
2: First band goes on at 5:30.
1: 5:30, and then the martini affair, they go from 9:30 to 11, correct?
2: Yeah, our co-headliner, Shucking Bubba, comes on second, and then the Martini Affair closes us out. And I had to flip a coin, honestly, to decide who was going
1: really?
2: To close. Yeah,
1: sure.
2: I really didn't know, and that's by design. I don't want to diminish Ridgemont High or any other band that opens for us, but I always bill it as the co-headline because we try to get the top bands, not just for the closer, but for the entire show.
1: Absolutely. Talking to Paul Smith, chairman of Party on the Plaza this Saturday. So folks, go to partyontheplaza.org, get your tickets, food, drinks, anything you want, air-conditioned restrooms, so that's a huge plus. The sponsors who have stepped up, Paul, let's talk about them a little bit, because without them, this isn't possible.
2: Well, you're exactly right. They're the ones that they write the checks. Panhandle Cleaning and Restoration is our presenting sponsor. And not only do they write the checks, Bob Contreguerra Jr., he's on our committee. 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They help with logistics, set the generators up. 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
1: I've had a few out there too, by the way.
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0: clusters. I think I mentioned Omni Strategic Technologies. If I didn't, I mentioned it again. And then the other beer garden sponsors are Robinson Law Firm, Domino's Pizza, Beth Heinbaugh for House of Delegates. My list here.
1: Karen Bauer Distributing.
0: Karen Bauer Distributing. Thank you very much.
1: Yes.
0: Mountaineer Brew Fest. And we have our media sponsors. You know, the Watchdog has been with us for all 6 years.
1: We love it.
0: Yeah, and you've been a great help getting the word out. And, of course, I know we're going to talk later about the live remote that's going to happen on Friday. But our media sponsors, in addition to the Watchdog Network, are iHeartMedia, the River Network, Lamar, WTRF, and the Intelligencer News Register. And a couple more bronze sponsors, SoundTech, CMS Bank Card Services, and the silver sponsor, Smith Media. And I think I got them all, and I'm out of breath.
1: Yeah, absolutely. Well, we thank the sponsors. And listen, in anything, whether it's a restaurant business or what it is, you know, competition is good. It brings people in. People listen to different areas. And, we're proud to be a media partner with you guys. But we understand iHeartMedia and the River Network and those folks, Channel 7's our partner. You know, we're all in it for the same reason, to get the word out to the community, get people involved. You know, the more you can get out, the more ears you hit, the more it's going to help you guys. And
0: sure.
1: more we're proud to be part of it. And, you know, iHeartMedia works hard to get people to promote, and because we're all in it for the same thing, to promote Wheeling, the Valley, and to make sure that we all work together to strive for the same
0: sure.
1: goal.
0: Well, and years ago, I think most people are familiar with this. There was the idea that you wouldn't want to put a McDonald's and a Wendy's next to each other, but they found that actually increases traffic, it increases participation.
1: Absolutely.
0: So you put the McDonald's and the Wendy's side by side, traffic counts go up, patrons come in, they come to Wendy's some days,
1: absolutely.
0: McDonald's others, and the more that's going on in Wheeling, and the more people that are talking about it, it gets more people out of their houses
1: absolutely.
0: To participate. And we're very appreciative of that.
1: And we're proud to be part of it. We're going to be doing our remote show, 12 to 3 job from Party on the Plaza on Market Street. Paul's going to get us a nice setup down there. So stop down and see us and stop down and see the setup.
2: Yeah,
1: we're proud to be partners.
2: I talked to Paul. Unfortunately, I got to stay back here. So I got to be point man and be back here at the studio. But I'll have to swing back up when I can, and I'll at least get to come to the event. So
0: that's right.
2: It's
0: going to be a good time. We've got I know that you guys have a full lineup of guests that day, but we've got several people from our event that are going to be stopping in and saying hello, and beverages provided by Karen Bauer Distributing.
1: Okay.
2: So our good friends.
1: That even makes it more exciting for me.
0: So, and I know that you encourage anyone that's maybe walking down the street to come and observe and watch the show. And
1: come and see us and see Paul and shake Paul's hand and thank him and thank the crew and all the sponsors and be part of it. But, folks, get your tickets. Tell them again how to get them, Paul.
0: PartyOnThePlaza.org. 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So it goes up by $5. We have them at the door. It's a $30 ticket. You get a $10 beverage credit for three great live bands and food trucks and 1,000 of your closest friends.
1: Absolutely, and I promise you, if you don't have a good time, I'll buy you a cold one. So.
2: Well, we're up against the clock. Paul, thanks as always. You're always great to talk to, and it's a pleasure to work with you guys, and we're looking forward to Friday.
0: Thank you.
2: Yeah.
1: All right.
2: Pineapple Watch continues here on a Tuesday afternoon. We got an hour left. We'll come back. We'll hit you with the weather and some more stuff as we get ready for Party on the Plaza this weekend. We'll be right back.
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6: Hoping to benefit from the NATO meeting now going on in Turkey is Ukraine. President Zelensky is set to meet tomorrow with President Trump, who spoke today with Russian President Vladimir Putin.
7: The president said that Putin

0: does feel pressure and that he wants to end this war despite what we're seeing with these attacks. We have heard from President Zelensky. He has said that he wants to ask the United States and NATO for more air defense support, that that's going to be a key request. He wants to have that commitment. So that'll be something we'll see when the two sit down side by side tomorrow on the sidelines of this summit.
1: ABC's Karen Travers with the president saying it comes as a fresh round of Russian strikes led to the deaths of at least 50 more Ukrainians. About a third of American adults now believe Israel has committed genocide against Palestinians during the war in Gaza. This is from an AP Press NORC Center for Public Affairs poll. 2 in 10 Americans say Israel has not. The rest, about half, don't know enough to say. ABC's Jim Ryan says Walmart is settling with its drivers in its Spark program.
2: Walmart home delivery drivers had complained that they weren't given their promised base pay or tips from customers. Now thousands of those delivery people are getting a share of millions of dollars in settlements reached between Walmart, federal regulators, and the attorneys general in a dozen states. The retailer also is promising greater transparency in its Spark driver program.
1: Walmart promising greater accountability to people who agree to deliver stuff from Walmart. I'm Wayne Cabot, ABC News.
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5: I'm Kate Burdett on the Ohio News Network. In North Central Ohio, dozens of people in Bucyrus are back in their homes after an evacuation order was lifted following a train derailment. ONN's Colin Dorsey reports.
6: Investigators say 19 Norfolk Southern train cars derailed in Bucyrus late Sunday night. Bucyrus Police Department said the tanker car containing hydrochloric acid may have been leaking and had the possibility to explode, and that's why they told people living within a mile radius to evacuate. There were about 40 people sheltered at Bucyrus City Hall and the high school. There's still no word yet on what exactly caused the train to derail.
5: Two men remain in custody following a shooting at a fireworks show in the central Ohio city of Westerville. One person was critically injured. 18-year-old Elvis Oppong and 19-year-old Derek Oppong are each being held on a $1 million bond. And the state of Ohio is reporting a more than $1 billion surplus this year. ONN's Danita Harris has details.
7: Officials say they ended up collecting $1.7 billion more in taxes than originally expected. Personal income taxes accounted for the majority of the surplus at $1.1 billion. Sales taxes brought in $472 million, more than anticipated. And the commercial activity tax brought in an extra $180 million. State leaders say some of the surplus funds will be used for property tax credits for senior citizens and to extend the sales tax holiday. A full financial report is expected Friday.
5: I'm Kate Burdett on the Ohio News Network.
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11: 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The overnight low falls to 70 degrees under partly cloudy skies, partly to mostly sunny. For your Wednesday, the threat of a late afternoon scattered shower and storm with temperatures in the low to mid-80s. Have yourself a great day, everyone. From the Watchdog, I'm Darnell Foster.
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0: What do you think about every time we hear that song?
1: Boy, I think of a lot of different things. Go ahead.
0: One thing in particular that is not relevant to anybody other than us two and maybe like 50 other people that...
1: Well, I think of like our family get-togethers.
0: Our family video, the video we play every year.
1: Oh,
0: This is the third song on the disc where... It turns to, I believe, one of the weddings, and it looked like it
1: Paula's
0: was
1: Paula's wedding.
0: Yes,
1: actually.
0: It was a wild time. But
1: speaking of family, want to send we're probably going to talk about birthdays in a little bit. But Chris Pavlik, his birthday was yesterday.
0: Yes, happy birthday, Chris. Hopefully, he is enjoying it, which I think he is. Hopefully we'll talk to him soon and get him back here on the airwaves. Cause I need to get into Chris's corner.
1: Amen.
0: It's dusty. There's cobwebs in Chris's corner.
1: Yes, absolutely. And then this coming Friday, the day we'll be on Party on the Plaza, Brian Roberts, the father of Nate Roberts, who will be potentially the starting tight end for the Ohio State Buckeyes. His birthday is Friday. Maybe we'll give him a call, Chubb, and wish him a happy birthday and chat with him
0: a little bit about
1: what it's like to be Brian Roberts.
0: I've never had anybody call me and ask me what it's like to be me, but I will
1: say.
0: Well,
1: I bet that people would love to know.
0: Right.
1: What it's like to be you. What would you tell them? What is it like to be you? let's talk about that right now.
0: No, that's not fair. That's
1: what
0: the, because
1: it's
0: got to
1: be
0: no,
1: impromptu.
0: No, because this
1: you
0: is.
1: You can't prepare for something like
0: yeah,
1: that.
0: But
1: that
0: gotta, yeah, but
1: you
0: got to. Yeah, but I would say.
1: What would you say it's like? Unique?
0: A couple things come to mind that I probably did, would
1: fun. exciting.
0: Nah, you got. This isn't. Yeah, this.
1: Ah, so
0: you can't.
1: Be able to come
0: yeah,
1: up
0: but
1: with...
0: you would have called him. You would have texted him. Say, hey, we're gonna call you and talk about you know what's it like being you. Anyway,
1: you don't want to answer that?
0: Let's move forward and talk about the Watchdog Weather Bulletin brought to you by our good friends at Ogilby Park Resort. You can go right now to ogilby.com and check out all the things going on at Ogilby Park Resort, one of the best places here in Wheeling to go get your kicks for the summertime. 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You got the Fun Fest Fridays, which you'll hear the ads about playing here on the Watchdog. 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Music starts at 7. That's Tuesday, July 7th, today through Friday, September 4th. So that's this, you know, the Fridays in between then and now. You also have your Sunday fun days. So not only do you have Fun Fest Fridays, but you got your Sunday fun days. Those are all coming up here. You got your Ogilby Good Zoo, which you want to go see. I think they're getting lions, or they got lions. Spa and Wellness, if you want to go up there and get yourself a good back rub, no place to go than Ogilby. And there's also other stuff you can go see. Go to Ogilby.com. And this weather report brought to you by our good friends at Ogilby Park Resort. Today, it's mostly cloudy. We could see some rain here moving into the later part of the afternoon, about 20%. Good chance we're probably going to not see that, but it's going to hit all the way to 87 degrees up. We're going to stay out of the 90s. Thank goodness we've seen enough of that for the past couple of days on the weekend. We're not going to be seeing 90 until potentially next week. This week, we're going to be staying. Our highest temperatures are going to be 88 as your high today and tomorrow before we dip down all the way to 80 on Friday. We'll talk about that when we get there in this upcoming weekend. But we do have some rain on Saturday, but that rain is going to stick around in the evening because it's going to linger from the afternoon thunderstorms on Friday. So you're going to be seeing some thunderstorms on Friday. They're going to linger out throughout the night. You'll see it in the morning, and then it'll be a nice, clear day for your party on the plaza. That'll lead us through the rest of the week where it's going to be pretty moderate. There could be some rain, could be some sun, a lot of clouds. But regardless, there's good stuff coming up on the weekend, and there's always good things to do at Ogilby Park Resort. Have you heard about this new virus going around? I'm sure people maybe have heard about it if you've looked on the news. But have you heard about this new virus going around?
1: I don't. You'd have to tell me the name of it to see if I've heard of it.
0: I'll tell you the name of it, and I'll see if this rings any bells. The name of this virus is called, see if I can pronounce this right, cyclosporiasis.
1: Ooh, I have not heard of that.
0: Cyclosporiasis, and I'll let you know, it's a little bit different than COVID in the fact that it would be a little more inconvenient because a large and growing outbreak of parasitic infection is spreading in Michigan and several other states. Over 300 cases of cyclosporiasis, an intestinal infection, is spreading in some notable numbers, but it's also called the explosive diarrhea illness.
1: Which, yikes.
0: If I don't really need to explain more as to what that does, but this is brought to you by a news station called ABC 11 is writing about this. You might have seen it on the news, but it's called cyclosporiasis, and it's in 17 states right now, not in West Virginia yet. But it is in Virginia, but it has started. Apparently, as of June 15th, 20 people have been hospitalized, and the way you get it is from unwashed produce that has come into contact with human feces. So, if you're getting produce from the supermarket, make sure you clean it first. Make sure you run it under some water and clean it because. You could also otherwise be exposed to cyclosporiasis, which is also known as the explosive diarrhea illness. I said that would have been a little bit more, I think, newsworthy should have that taken the place of COVID back in 2020. It would have definitely been a messier. pandemic.
1: Yes.
0: Foodborne outbreaks of cyclosporiasis have been linked to various types of imported fresh produce, such as raspberries, which I enjoy, so that's a little scary. Raspberries, basil, snow peas, mesclun lettuce, and cilantro, and that's all according to the CDC. But the agency further said it takes about 1 week from the time of infection to become symptomatic. But the time range can range from 2 days to 2 weeks.
1: Boy, oh boy. Yeah. I hope that doesn't head this way.
0: Yeah.
1: Dear Lord,
0: other symptoms can include cramping, bloating, low-grade fever, nausea, and vomiting. But in most cases, the illness causes discomfort from cramping, bloating, and diarrhea.
1: Yikes.
0: So, honestly, of the illnesses, if I only have to deal with cramping, bloating, and diarrhea, I think I would rather take that over like a horrific fever, chills, vomiting. I would very much
1: I'd rather stay away from all of
0: take
1: them.
0: Take the low road.
1: I
0: think that's a given. But just if you're gonna put one against the other, you know.
1: Did you say it was fruit?
0: Fruit
1: and vegetables.
0: And vegetables. Yes.
1: Well, speaking fruit of great vegetables. Segue. Speaking of fruit, I got to do something yesterday. I was a judge, as you were earlier. You did it in June a couple of weeks ago
0: at Waterfront Hall.
1: Yeah, I was a judge for what is that? What exactly is the name?
0: It's called Beyond the Bowl. Beyond the Bowl is a competition where Soup, aka Brian, or I guess his name is Brian, aka Soup Campbell, and Sammy LaBelle Campbell, who are the owners and operators of La Bowls, have been selected to do kind of a deep dive insight beyond their actual business. And they have taken the challenge of, I believe, challenging six businesses. I could be wrong on that number.
1: I think it is six.
0: Six businesses around the Ohio Valley. I was a part of the one where they challenged Avenue Eats. You were the one where they challenged Sarah's on Main. And they've done, I believe, the Bridge Tavern. And there are three more on the way that they're going to do.
1: I have two more left.
0: Figaretti's
1: and they have Fabio's.
0: And so they go into these restaurants and they challenge these owners to creating one of their smoothie bowls. And in return, Sammy and Soup have to recreate a menu item that the restaurant owners select. It's a really creative idea. I think they all have collaborated on that idea, and the guys at Wheeling Heritage have absolutely knocked it out of the park. We talked to them. When was it we talked to them? I think we talked to them about 2 weeks ago. Dylan and
1: The fashion show.
0: Yeah, Dylan and Jonathan. We talked to both of them. We had them on the air. Dylan came on and talked about the actual event and what was going on at Wheeling. But those guys are fantastic. They're absolutely creative geniuses. They're just super eager to go out there and make a good product, and they're very diligent about what they do, and they take a lot of pride in what they do. But it's a really cool thing. It's not set to come out yet. It's going to be a little bit before those come out, so just keep an eye on it. If you have a chance to go to Le Bowls and any of these businesses that we mentioned, that are involved in this challenge, please go do that, because it's great to see some intermingling among businesses in the area.
1: So I got to go to Sarah's on Main Street. By the way, if you haven't been there, goodness gracious, go there and get a breakfast sandwich or burrito and or lunch. I got to go there and be a judge, myself, Laura Mall, and Russell Duncan. We were the three judges for this, and we actually got to, Lexus is one of the sponsors. We got out of a Lexus to begin the event as judges, and then we sat down in Sarah's, and Sarah, they made a breakfast burrito, which is absolutely incredible. So we tasted their breakfast burrito, and then she brought out a croissant, which was it was unbelievable. And then Soup and Sammy had to replicate that, and they had to make the burrito, which
0: save it for the viewer.
1: Yeah, which you'll find it interesting. So make sure you tune in and see how that went. They had to make a breakfast burrito, and then they had to make a croissant, and we got to judge them on their presentation. Where they compared it to the comparison to the regular. What's the word I'm looking for?
0: What
1: job?
0: Do you mean?
1: The presentation given by the.
0: You're saying the categories.
1: Yeah, the judge, what we judge it on.
0: Yes, there's the accuracy, presentation, and would you eat it again?
1: Would you eat it again? So we got to judge Soup and Sammy making a breakfast burrito after Sarah's had made it, and then they made a croissant. And then, to flip it, the Sarah and her workmate, I forget her name. Oh, my goodness, that's awful. Can't remember her name. She's one of the cooks down there. They had to make a banana smoothie. Savannah banana smoothie. Soup and Sammy made it first, and that is just unbelievable how good that is. And the presentation of theirs was unbelievable. And then Sarah and her cook had to replicate that, and it was a lot of fun. It was fun. We had a really good time judging it, and I was full afterwards. Man, I ate a breakfast burrito, a croissant, and two bowls, because they brought one out, the regular one, and then the one that Sarah's made. So that was a lot of fun. That was really cool. So that the fruit the disease that you talked about segued right into that.
0: Yeah, well, I think theirs is frozen. I don't know I don't know that they have. Their bananas are, but I don't think bananas are a threat for the explosive diarrhea illness. But avoid it if you go out and get produce, especially this time of year, because it's always it's hot out. You want to go get some fresh fruit, refreshing. Just clean it. Take a couple minutes to clean it. Make sure you're not getting cyclosporiasis.
1: Yeah,
0: no one wants that.
1: Ew. And then speaking of things
0: especially
1: to do.
0: Especially if you're getting pools.
1: Ew. Oh, Lord. Speaking of things to do in Wheeling with Party in the Plaza, Paul Smith just joined and talked about Party on the Plaza. My goodness, I'm on the Wheeling, Visit Wheeling, West Virginia website for the CVB. And my goodness, the things you can do in Wheeling this summer, just tonight, 1, 2, 3, 4, 5, 6, 7, 8, 9, 10 things that are happening around around the Wheeling area. Lunch with Books, Toddler Tuesdays, Young Adult Book Club, Summer Wonder Upcycled, free summer movie series, Toe Tapping Tuesdays, which I think I might head down to the Warwood Farmers Market and see if there's any good buys down there at the Warwood every Tuesday. Graphic novel discussion group and the Deaf and Hard of Hearing Story Hour, and also Water Walkers for Wellness. So all those things going on just on one day in the city of Wheeling. So please, folks, don't ever come up to me and say, man, there's nothing to do in Wheeling. Because if you go on there, tomorrow there's things to do. The 9th, there's things to do. My goodness, a whole list. The 10th, then obviously the 11th, just a party on the plaza. The Wheeling Miners in town for the championship game. Sunset Saturdays at Ogilvy Park. Star Stripes and Sizzle cooking demos. 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It's just, it's incredible, Job, how many things there are to do in Wheeling.
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1: Hey, Job, here sounds like a really cool thing. 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Would you like to play golf at night?
0: I'm not good. Well, the putt-putt, yes. Yeah, putt-putt, maybe. But golf, no. I'm not good at golf in the light, let alone in the dark. So I don't know if that would be a I don't know.
1: So go on to Wheeling WV and look at all the things to do. There are a ton of things to do, and don't forget Party on the Plaza this coming Saturday. Pretty excited for that, Job.
0: Yeah, cool. We're going to continue to talk to folks that have some good things going on in the area, but for today's show, that'll do it for our guests. We got about a half an hour left to talk to some things going on around the area. But again, just as a preface, I know we want to get into some more talks about some things, but Howard will be off the air for a little bit of time, trying to get back to full health. And when he does, he will be back here on the airwaves for the next couple of days. You're going to be hearing network programming in the morning, including Talk Line with Dave Weekly and TJ Meadows. They do a great job, so we're certainly not left shorthanded in the morning show. Although we do, we want to get back to Howard. That said, after this week, we'll go back to local programming. I believe there's a potential for us to have a kind of a guest host Monday and Tuesday before Shane and Bob take the mics for the time being, which they do a phenomenal job as always. Slider and Stack, one of your many listening experiences here on the Watchdog that you don't want to miss. But again, Howard's going to be out for a little while. We'll put some stuff on Facebook and on Twitter, and if you haven't been on there, go check it out, because we do some updates here and there about what's going on here at the station. So for the time being, Howard is going to focus on his health, getting back up to speed, but you will hear him sooner rather than later. But for the time being now, we're going to be hearing some Metro news for the next couple of days before we go back to potential guest host, which I don't want to say yet because I don't know that he's committed to it, but you've heard him here on the Watchdog before, and he does an awesome job. But that'll lead us into Wednesday, where Slider and Stack will take it from there.
1: Yeah, I want to congratulate Jerry Ames, good buddy, commander at Warwood Vets, just sworn in last night to High County Board of Education. He's a member of the Board of Education. Congrats to Jerry Ames. He's always looking to help out. He's the president of the personnel, High County Personnel Department, maintenance department, I believe, for High County Schools. He's the commander at the Warwick Vets Club, always trying to make things better for any organization he's involved in, doing a great job at the Warwick Vets. Now he's a member of the Board of Education. David Croft sworn back in, and also Andy Garber. So things are rolling right along with our great Board of Education, with all the mess going on around the state, with all the schools that are in big-time trouble financially. Our Board of Education continues to do an outstanding job of providing so many services for our students and our faculty. Thanks to Ohio County Schools. I was a member of Ohio County Schools for 35 years, even longer than that, because I still do a lot of things with Ohio County Schools. And can't say enough about Dr. Kim Miller, our Board of Education, and just the people, our personnel, our just everybody involved, all the personnel, the teachers, the cooks, the custodians, just do an outstanding job with the High County Schools. You can say what you want about the High County Schools, but there isn't, in my opinion, isn't better school system in the state of West Virginia than the High County Schools. If you haven't been to Wheeling Park High School lately, you ought to take a trip up there when school starts back in and get a tour of that building. You'd think you're in a, on a college campus with one of the buildings, Wheeling Park High School.
0: Think not only do we have, I guess I can say that,
1: yeah,
0: since I'm an alumni.
1: Well,
0: we're
1: a member of the High County.
0: We have by far the best softball and baseball facility on campus at Wheeling Park.
1: The wrestling room.
0: I don't think that's anywhere remotely challenged by anywhere else. Not only do we have the best facility there, but we also, I would say, our track. Have you been down to the track recently? I think they redid the track. They also redid the wrestling room, which is
1: it's incredible. Weight room.
0: The weight room, the theater. The pack is one of the most, if not the greatest, theater in probably the tri-state area, at least as far as high school goes, let alone professional. And then I would say that the actual school itself, going into that school as it is now, is one of the most incredible, architectural retrofittings that I've ever seen on a building before. I mean, I don't even recognize it, and I went to school there for 4 years, and you taught for however
1: it's
0: long.
1: Changed
0: and
1: so much.
0: The cafeteria is different. There's a lounge now,
1: yep,
0: for seniors, which is crazy. The upstairs, the robotics now. I know everybody has their critiques, and I know everybody has their complaints about Ohio County Schools, especially Wheeling Park High School, because it's the palace on the hill. You see, as a kid, if you're in public school and you're in the Ohio Valley, there is literally, I can't imagine a better experience that you could possibly have. Does it have its issues? Sure. But everywhere else does. So, and everywhere else doesn't have near the amenities and the opportunities that you have at Wheeling Park. So that's my little spiel about Wheeling Park. And
1: if you want to be a welder, can learn to weld. If you want to work on a car, if you want to learn how to paint cars, learn how to fix cars.
0: You want to learn how to garden.
1: You learn how to fix small engines. You want to learn how to fix a machine. And it's not all just now the old school stuff. It's all high tech stuff now with computers and the high technology on cars and high tech in the machines and how they make things and the computers and everything is just so first class, and I don't know. It's just a unbelievable school system, and phenomenal how our kids are treated. A lot of these schools can't bus their kids to school to events anymore. They struggle to get buses. They make sure that our kids not only get to places but are safely got there on school buses or charter buses. Just the whole the whole operation from top to bottom of High County Schools is the best. It really is. And our teachers are phenomenal, and just it's a wonderful, wonderful place. And people that badmouth it should take a trip around the state and see what else is out there. I'm not knocking school systems because they're doing what they can with the finances they have, but boy, times are getting really, really tough and scary in the state of West Virginia.
0: Sometimes they do a little too much with their finances, though, as we heard from what was the
1: Hancock County.
0: Yeah.
1: I mean, they didn't have money, they were spending it on things that weren't cheap.
0: Yeah.
1: Turf on fields and other things. And our people at the board office know exactly what to do with our finances, and they don't get us into any kind of auditing problems. Steve Beinick and that crew down there are just, they're awesome. Everybody's just phenomenal, and I'm real proud to be part of it. It's a cool place to be, and all the coaches will tell you how what they see around the state as opposed to what we have it's sometimes a little frightening. But great job, folks, and congrats to Jerry Ames and Dave Croft, Andy Garber, and the rest of the crew. But those three got sworn in last night by your buddy, Jubb, Michael Oliash.
0: Yeah, John Joliash there at the courthouse. We were talking last week. Pam, who works there at the clerk's office, she retired 50 years at the clerk's office. Shout out to Pam.
1: I saw her article in the paper. Boy, she's a humble lady. She's,
0: 50 years.
1: She's really cool.
0: I can't imagine working 50 years somewhere. That's a long time. That's a long time to work somewhere.
1: You know what? When you enjoy your job and people enjoy you, and you make a difference in people's lives, it's easy to stay somewhere 50 years. But boy, when you get out, it sure is pretty cool to be able to do what you want to do.
0: We'll talk about some other stuff coming up here in the next 20 minutes, but. I wish Matt was here, and I hope he's listening, because there's an article that I saw. I was actually gonna do a morning show this morning, and my bandwidth is a little thin right now, so I couldn't do it. But one of the things that I wanted to talk about was they found these prehistoric human relatives that were nicknamed the Hobbits because they were real short, and they were apparently they were thought to have scavenged Komodo dragons many moons ago. But anyway, maybe we'll talk about that. We'll hit some birthdays, hit some things in history, and then we'll come back here and wrap you up for the rest of your afternoon and send you off into your rest of your Tuesday. But for right now, Pinerman the Watchdog is going to take a quick break here, roll some ads, and we'll be back on the Watchdog here in a second. I'm not buying
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0: Something you don't want to hear on a holiday. That is something that could be on a Family Feud board with Steve Harvey. One of the things that we talked about actually on the baseball broadcast on this past weekend, as it was July 4th, what do you think should be the standard for anybody that cuts their grass on a national holiday?
1: I think everybody should come out on their porch and just stare at them. Every neighbor should come out on their porch, or maybe even go in the front yard so he or she can see them, and just stare at them and make them feel so uncomfortable they turn the lawnmower.
0: Because I want to put you in this scenario. Imagine you're in your neighborhood. I don't know where anybody lives, but imagine your neighborhood. You got a little family gathering going on the 4th of July. You're not going to have a huge party, but, you know, you get some friends out. It's peaceful. Maybe you got to do some burgers, some dogs. You got a little bit of low music playing in the background. And all of a sudden, your neighbor right across the hedges hits you with one of these.
1: And here's the thing. You know that's not a five-minute noise. You're going to hear that for at least an hour. I think it's one of the most disrespectful things that a neighbor could do is to disrupt somebody's family gathering, especially on a holiday. Now, if you're cutting on a Saturday and somebody's having a picnic, you probably should think twice about doing it, but not as bad as a holiday. A holiday should be absolutely off limits to any kind of... And people say, well, it's the only day I can cut. Well, find an evening. Find another day on the weekend. Sorry. Unacceptable. Can't. I can't.
0: I think you should be fined. I really think you should be fined.
1: I don't have a problem with that.
0: I think on a federal holiday, I think it should be a disturbance of the peace. I think that you should be, because I mean, the business, I don't know how you could enforce it. I think there should be isn't there a sound thing, a sound ordinance? Isn't that a thing? I think that has to be a thing. There's a noise ordinance, maybe not everywhere, but...
1: I bet so, and I know Mr. Wright said there was some kind of ordinance in Tridelphia about, I can't remember exactly what he said, but I think small communities and townships can make their own laws for stuff like that, which I think should be strictly enforced.
0: Here we go. The City of Wheeling, this is Section 509 of the General Offense Codes, 50905. The City of Wheeling prohibits unreasonably loud, disturbing, and unnecessary noise that annoys or disturbs the quiet comfort and repose of reasonable persons. I think that 100% falls into the category of a holiday.
1: That's a little gray area there. That's a little gray. I think you need to specifically say what, not down to like, well, can you use...
0: In general, here we go. This includes excessive volume from radios and musical instruments, vehicle exhausts without mufflers, and other disruptive sounds.
1: Yeah, I mean, that narrows it down a little bit better. I agree with that. But I think any power equipment that is fired up on a holiday, especially like July 4th, when you know people are going to be out celebrating... And they love, you know, I was up in our neighborhood and it was so peaceful the other day. And I thought, man, it's so nice not to hear a lawnmower or hedge clippers or a weed eater running. It's just so nice. And when people are sitting around and you have that peace and quiet disturbed by a tractor or I think it should be against the law. And I think it's extremely disrespectful for a neighbor to do that. I think they just are being selfish and don't care about... I just think it's way out of line, and you should think, if I was having a party or a gathering, would I want that by my next-door neighbor?
0: Well, hopefully you didn't have to deal with that this weekend, although it was raining, so anybody that was doing it during kind of the later afternoon probably didn't get a chance to here in Wheeling.
1: I refer back to Andy Griffith's show on Sundays when they're all sitting when they're all sitting on their porch, Andy's porch, and Aunt B's making homemade ice cream, and Barney's taking a nap in the rocking chair, and Andy's peeling an apple, and somebody's playing a guitar, or no, Andy might be playing a guitar, singing a little song. And everybody's just sitting back with their head maybe on a pillow.
0: This is online in Mayberry. The unwritten rule on Sundays was to observe a strict day of rest. Businesses were closed. No commercial car repairs took place, i.e. when Mr. Tucker got caught in town. And the day was dedicated to attending church, relaxing with family, and enjoying a quiet community. If I was president of the United States, I would instill that immediately. That'd be the first thing I sign. First thing I get into office, boom. Sunday, day of rest. You're not to do stuff on Sunday.
1: What a pain
0: when people bother you on Sunday. They want you to do stuff on Sunday.
1: Take a picnic basket and go over to your neighbors and take some sandwiches.
0: Eat meat out of the big freezer on the porch.
1: Hey, that went bad. But those kind of things really are things that we miss. That in this fast-paced, high-intensity world we live in now, that'll never happen. But on a holiday, it should. It should happen where there should be peace and quiet and just relaxing. And on a football Saturday, too.
0: Yeah. Well, yeah, that too. That might be – the noise ordinance might not be complied to on a football Saturday. But
1: I was exaggerating.
0: Right. Hopefully you had a good weekend. I don't know. Did you watch any of the Nathan's hot dog contest?
1: No, I haven't, and I've never watched it. It's one of the last things I would ever watch.
0: Well, if you're shocked in any capacity, Joey Chestnut wins
1: again.
0: Congratulations,
1: Joey.
0: He wins the 18th weirdo title. Joey Chestnut is the big dog in the hot dog world.
1: Great
0: eating contest. How many hot dogs do you think he ate?
1: I think
0: in
1: he ate
0: 10
1: six,
0: minutes.
1: 64.
0: 66 dogs 66. In 10
1: Congratulations,
0: minutes.
1: Congratulations, Joey. Go eat another.
0: I could be wrong on this, but I don't. Is he a nice guy? Have you heard anything on him?
1: I don't know if he's
0: a nice guy or not. I don't want to say that he's not because I don't know that for sure. But there is also the what do you think you would be better at? Would you be better at the Nathan's hot dog eating contest, or would you be better at the lemonade chugging contest?
1: I think lemonade chugging, as long as it wasn't too cold, because I can only eat like maybe 4 hot dogs and. Especially the way he eats them when they're wet, the bun's wet, and it's just disturbing.
0: The lemonade contest is one of my favorite. I guess you'd call him an internet influencer. I guess you'd say one of my favorite guys online. I think he's a really sweet guy. I don't think he causes any problems. Badlands Chugs. He was in the contest. He's a huge guy that he's just known for chugging it, and he's chugging the world one. Chugging the world one bottle at a time.
1: I would have put one of my old school buddies up against him and chugging
0: the guy
1: beer.
0: That bit the can in the beer.
1: I would 100% put one of my Warwood High buddies who has since passed away, God rest his soul, against anybody.
0: Ooh, I don't know.
1: In this country.
0: Do you think he could drink a gallon of lemonade?
1: I'm talking beer. Cold beer.
0: Oh.
1: A pitcher of beer he could chug. I saw it. I didn't hear it secondhand. I didn't hear it from someone else.
0: Is he one of the guys that he can tilt it and he like opens his throat up and it just goes down?
1: He's gone.
0: Yeah,
1: maybe,
0: I know.
1: Maybe
0: I've
1: two
0: seen
1: or three swallows, but he would bite a can of beer on a
0: like
1: side,
0: a caveman,
1: chug it, and then crush the can with his inhale. I saw it. And so anybody that says, oh, I saw it, and the only thing I wish I would have back in the day is I wish there was some way to film it. He would chug an entire pitcher, not a glass, a pitcher of beer, cold beer, and we would just sit there and be stunned watching him.
0: Well, I know that I can't chug anything carbonated. Anything carbonated, I'm finished. I can chug things that don't have bubbles, but you put carbonation, you get carbonation involved, and then I'm finished. And if it's cold.
1: So what was the lemonade chugging contest?
0: The lemonade chugging contest was just who could chug a gallon of lemonade the fastest.
1: A gallon of lemonade.
0: One whole gallon of lemonade.
1: How long did it take the winner to chug it?
0: Eric James Badlands Booker, who's a really cool dude. He chugs all kinds of stuff. He won the contest. I think he won it last year too. I'm going to see if I can find the time.
1: I'm going to say under 10 seconds, I would think.
0: Let's see.
1: Maybe not. That's a lot. That's a lot.
0: I'm going to see if I can get the time here on Badlands. But this is a big, it's a big glass mason jar of lemonade, and it looks ice cold. It's sweating. It's sweating on the sides. Let's see if I can find it. He did it in 20 seconds. 20.42 seconds.
1: Oof, my goodness.
0: He won last year, and he won again this year. He's from Coney Island, Brooklyn, New York. He drinks all kinds of stuff. Go check him out online. Badlands Chugs. He's saying he's chugging the world one bottle at a time.
1: That
0: speeding stuff. I saw on also a competition because that I think one of the things I was going to talk today was food. I saw a competition, a wing eating competition. That has to be one of the most disturbing things outside of hot dogs. That has to be one of the most disturbing things one of the things that I wanted to ask too was because we talked about all kinds of food coming up on the holiday. Chicken wings here in town I want to say far and few between. But we went to the Wing Fest, which was a couple weeks ago, and I was very, very, very pleasantly surprised at the quality of wings that were being made at this festival. One place I got to give a shout out to, and I don't know anything about it. Maybe we'll have to have someone on. We'll have to go do a scouting report. The Dog's Den, phenomenal wings. I'm not a huge wing guy, and I will never unless the place is known for their wings. I would never order wings, but man, oh man, they were good. Did you know Coleman's made wings too?
1: I never knew that. I don't. I've never seen anybody get Coleman's wings, and I'd never seen it on their menu.
0: And I would never, ever in a million years ever get wings at a place called Coleman's Fish Market in a million years. One of my biggest rules is you never stray from the title of the restaurant. If it's Big Mama's Burger House, you get a burger. You don't get a salad. You don't get a steak. You don't get a salmon like soup. You get a burger. If you go to Billy's Crab Shack, you get crab. If you go to Coleman's Fish Market, right, you get fish.
1: Yeah.
0: So like if you go to there and you get wings, you know, good luck. But I'll say this: they were good. I had lemon pepper. They were really, really good. But the Wing Fest was a blast. I had a really good time. It was a good time. Hey. But I was going to ask do you think people prefer their wings sauced or rubbed more?
1: Oh, I think most people that eat wings get it sauced.
0: Sauced.
1: Yeah, I would say a bigger portion of the people but sometimes, you know, sauce. That's what I was talking about. Sauce.
0: They get like a little too sloppy
1: at a ball game or like wings at a ball game.
0: 98.
1: Or at a family function. Wings are more for a restaurant when it's cool and you got all the, you know, you got napkins and wet wipes.
0: Not eating on your lap.
1: Oh, Lord. Hey, Jubb, speaking of food, a very important guy was born on this day way back. Speaking of food. He invented
0: popcorn.
1: He invented something that, oh, how do I explain this?
0: Corn dog.
1: No. He invented something.
0: Funnel cake.
1: No, he didn't invent a food. He invented something that made food better.
0: George Foreman.
1: No, it made food easier. This particular food, which is eaten by everybody in America. Unless you're on a no-carb diet.
0: Potatoes.
1: No.
0: Eggs.
1: No.
0: Bread.
1: Yep. He invented something that made bread where you could make it into a sandwich.
0: The bread, the loaf?
1: What he did with the loaf.
0: Oh, he sliced bread.
1: He made the bread
0: Greatest
1: slicer.
0: Things than sliced bread.
1: Otto Frederick Rowetter back in 1928.
0: No one thought to do it.
1: He made the bread slicer. Incredible invention there. Real quick, something else that at Alaska statehood. Back in Alaska, became a state in 1958. Led Zeppelin was born on this day in 1968. Yardbirds were disbanded, and Jimmy Page recruited new members to fill No, they weren't invented or they weren't formed then. The Yardbirds were disbanded, and Jimmy Page put together a group called, as most people would know them, by Led Zeppelin. And then Led Zeppelin's final show in 1980 was on this day in West Germany, West Berlin, West Germany. Led Zeppelin's last show ever.
0: Mm.
1: Greatest. I would like to get some guys on like Chris, Terry Payne, some other avid. Terry Payne's a diehard Rolling Stones guy. He would argue they're the best group ever.
0: Ooh,
1: other guys would argue that Led Zeppelin's the best ever. A lot of other guys would argue the Beatles are the best ever. So I would love to have some conversation with guys to hear what the best group ever to play ever in the history of rock and roll.
0: All right, real quick, because you're talking about music. We've done this before, and I found these again, and I want to throw two of these at you. I'm going to give you a clue, and the initials to this, the clue, and then followed by the initials, is a band's name, either a band's name or an artist's name.
1: Oh, that was fun. We did that a couple of times. Yeah, that was really fun. We need to do that next show.
0: This guy's got bad asthma. W.
1: Weezer.
0: Good. I think I might have done that one before.
1: No,
0: I think we might have done that.
1: That's not why I got it.
0: Stop throwing that fruit around. CB.
1: CB, stop throwing that fruit around. So,
0: another word for throw.
1: Chuck Berry.
0: Chuck Berry.
1: Okay. All right. Those are fun. We need to do those again.

0: take off here. Punter on the Watch, Doug, thanks for joining us here on a Tuesday afternoon. Thank you to our guests for coming in today and calling in. We went from talking at the 12:30 hour with who do we talk to? I just totally blanked on who we talked to in the first half hour of the show.
1: Hold up. Breaking news. Breaking news.
0: Uh-oh.
1: Just got this from Patrick Morrissey. Breaking news.
0: He texted you?
1: Yes. Dear Coach, pursuant to West Virginia Code 3-7-5, I have this day appointed Shane Stack from Tridelphia, Ohio County, West Virginia, as a delegate representing the 4th Delegate District to fill the vacancy created by the resignation of the Honorable Bill Flanagan from this day through the remainder of the unexpired term of said office. Patrick Morrissey, he CC'd President of the Senate, Speaker of the House, Clerk of the Senate, Clerk of the House of Delegates and the Ethics Committee, and me. Thank you, Patrick Morrissey, for that.
0: Wait, is that real?
1: Yeah, it's right here.
0: Shane Stack is now
1: filed July 6th, 1:15 p.m. from Patrick Morrissey.
0: Well,
1: Shane Stack has filled the vacancy
0: in the House of Delegates.
1: Resignation of the Honorable Bill Flanagan. Congratulations to our very own Shane Stack, and the crowd goes wild.
0: Wow, congratulations, Man. Shane.
1: Hey,
0: that's incredible.
1: I know some important people in my life, but he may have just went to the top of the list.
0: That's incredible. Unbelievable.
1: Congratulations,
0: Shane Stack. Congratulations.
1: Shane.
0: Goodness gracious.
1: He's going to be a busy man. He might not be able to do anything.
0: He's on vacation now. He might not even know.
1: I bet he's smoking a cigar and drinking bourbon.
0: Pine River the Watch, Chuck. We'll see you here on Friday.
2: And he's recommended that Plattner drop out of the running for Senate.
3: Ships are turning around in the Strait of Hormuz after Iran hit three of them with missiles today. Oil prices back over $70 a barrel. Iran warning the U.S. not to retaliate. President Trump expressing his frustration with the lack of help from NATO allies at their meeting in Turkey. More from ABC's Karen Travers traveling with the president.
4: He started right out in his first on-camera appearance expressing that frustration with European leaders in NATO, talking about how he asked them to get involved in the war with Iran and used it as almost a loyalty test. Those countries, of course, did not budge and did not help the United States. The president saying we spend billions and billions of dollars in NATO and they need to help the United States. Now, of course, that's not what the NATO military alliance is for, and those countries made that very clear every time the president asked for that assistance.
3: Nine Americans have now been confirmed dead in the aftermath of the major earthquakes that hit Venezuela last month. More than 3,000 bodies have been found, only a fraction of the 40,000 reported missing. Engineers are being called to the former Pfizer building in Manhattan, leaning after two beams buckled during conversion to apartments. The FDNY is fearing a partial collapse. That area is evacuated. 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
5: 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I've been surfing here since I was a kid. Now, seeing my grandson out on the water, it means everything to me. Watching him and taking in the blue waves, the sea breeze, the blurry horizon.
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3: Well, Lionel Messi's done it again at the World Cup. The Argentinian great scoring once, inspiring his team to a 3-2 victory over Egypt, despite trailing by two goals with just 11 minutes to go. Tennis, U.S. Open, American Coco Gauff defeating fellow American Jessica Pegula. ABC's Mike Dubusky says the next Olympics probably will include Russia.
7: Many more Russian athletes are likely headed to the upcoming Summer Olympics in 2028. This after the International Olympic Committee lifted a suspension that had only allowed a small number of Russian athletes to compete under a neutral flag. The IOC imposed that suspension following Russia's invasion of Ukraine.
3: Ukraine President Zelensky is due to meet President Trump at the NATO summit, likely asking for Patriot missile defenses.

0: All right, welcome back. Chris Lawrence sent me a note about chicken livers. Did he send this to you as well, Coop? And we're talking about chicken livers and where you can go to eat them and get them in a restaurant. And we're finding out some local stores have them. He says they're great catfish bait. Man, well, you and I were talking about this. What a great show he had last weekend. It was the repeat of the show where he did the whole show from a boat in the middle of Lake Erie. What a good show that
1: was.
0: Yeah,
1: man. I mean, that is, Chris does that a few times a year, but this particular show, man, he just takes our unit out on the boat with him, and you know, he's been doing it for so long, he can block out the show in his head, and he'll roll tape for however long it takes him to put it together, and it always comes up with a compelling show, man, with great sounds on the water, and it's just good
0: the
1: stuff.
0: The guy who was with him was, like, catching fish while they were on the air.
1: They caught, like, 70 fish or something. It was incredible.
0: Really.
1: He said it was his best fishing weekend ever.
0: I know, and you're thinking, how is that good radio? It really was fantastic.
1: It's captivating.
0: It was really, really good. It was really, really good. All right, let's do the sound of sports, and we'll start with the World Cup. Last night in Seattle, the dream of reaching the quarterfinals died for the United States in a lopsided 4-1 loss to Belgium in the round of 16. Not many highlights for the United States in this one, except for Malik Tillman's free kick that was deflected and found its way to the back of the net to level the game briefly at 1.
2: There's a man lying down behind the wall, which means the wall can jump. Tillman over there!
0: Tell you what, that was a pretty big moment. Tillman celebrated. He's the second player in the last 60 years to score 2 free kick goals in a World Cup. But Belgium regained the lead 52 seconds later, and then the second half, an ugly mistake by the United States goalkeeper Matt Fries allowed a third goal from Belgium, and the rout was on.
3: Looks like Berhalter is the one who's
2: Richards beaten out of the air. Fries has got to get there. With it, he takes it down off the chest to Tetelaar, knocks it away. Tim Ream can't block it, and unless video review says this is a foul from behind on Ream, it is a disastrous third goal to concede to Belgium.
0: All right, our best players, Balogun and Christian Pulisic, were more than held in check by Belgium last night. Pulisic turned the ball over 11 times in the first half and left injured in the second half. It was the fourth time in the past 5 World Cups that the Americans were knocked out in the round of 16, with the only exception 2018 when we didn't qualify. Here is USA coach Mauricio Pochettino after the loss to Belgium last night.
4: Oh, I think everyone saw from the beginning we didn't connect with the game. We never were on the game, even when we score, and we scored the goal, 1-1, we conceded the next action. It was was really tough from the beginning to congratulate Belgium. They were better than us. I think wasn't our day. That is, it's not to find excuses or not to find argument, because we didn't show what normally that team can show, and that is a reality.
0: All right, World Cup action this afternoon. Argentina came back late, 3 goals in 13 minutes, and they rallied to beat Egypt 3-2 to advance to the quarterfinals. Big 12 Football Media Day began earlier today in Frisco, Texas. WV will make its presentation tomorrow in this 2-day event. Commissioner Brett Yormark opened the session with his State of the Conference comments.
5: Our brand of football travels. It's fast. It's dynamic. And it's exciting, and it resonates beyond our borders. The Big 12 proved to be the deepest and most competitive in the country last year, with more late game drama than any other conference, and the metrics show that. Our championship game drew more than 85,000 fans, the most attended in Power 4 history, with game viewership up 39%. We had a conference record 38 NFL draft selections, including 11 in the first 2 rounds. And while football is a powerful driver, I'm incredibly proud of what our student athletes, coaches, and administrators have accomplished across all of our sports. In basketball, we had a conference record tying 8 NCAA tournament selections for both men's and women's. 9 of our men's players were selected in the first round of this year's NBA draft, a conference record, including the number 1 and number 2 picks overall. overall.
0: We'll hear some of the media Q&A with Yormark at 5:33 today. Baseball now, after days off, the Pirates and Reds are both in action tonight. Bucks host the Braves, and the Reds will host the Phillies in the Atlantic League. The Dirty Birds are back home. They host Long Island tonight here in Charleston. Last night in the Bigs in D.C., the Nationals roared back from a 5-run deficit. They held off the Astros 12-11 in the opener of a 3-game set. The big blow, a grand slam by James Good in the fifth.
6: Not only does that load the bases, it brings to the plate James Wood. So now a chance to really bust this thing open. Wood, two walks and a ground out. Hit his first career grand slam earlier this year. It was an inside the park slam.
7: They go back up there and it's hammered. Out to center field for Wood. Way back and a grand slam. 446 feet out to near straightaway center field for James Wood.
0: All right, so the Nats win 12-11 over Houston. We'll take a break and wrap the hour in just a moment.
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4: Hello, everyone. From The Watchdog, I'm Darnell Foster with a look at your local weather forecast for your Tuesday. A few clouds, some sunshine, and a couple of scattered showers in the afternoon, but a daytime high reaches 84. The overnight low falls to 70 degrees under partly cloudy skies, partly to mostly sunny. For your Wednesday, the threat of a late afternoon scattered shower and storm with temperatures in the low to mid-80s. Have yourself a great day, everyone. From The Watchdog, I'm Darnell Foster.
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0: weeknights on ABC News Live. Pressure builds on Graham Plattner to exit the U.S. Senate race in Maine after an ex-girlfriend came forward to say he entered her home uninvited, nearly blackout drunk, and sexually assaulted her. Calls for his exit now also include fellow progressives Bernie Sanders and New York Mayor Zoran Mamdani.
1: The focus of today should be to respond to the gravity of what so many of us have read. And I think that the only appropriate response is for the campaign to come to an end.
0: New chaos in the Strait of Hormuz has oil 5% higher. Iran fired on three commercial tankers today and warned the U.S. not to retaliate. Evacuations in Manhattan from what appears to be a leaning skyscraper, as observed by ABC's Aaron Katursky, just outside of the evacuation zone on 42nd Street.
2: The chief of department for the FDNY said they are using specialized equipment to monitor even millimeter movements of the building and notice that it is moving. So it is not structurally sound. It is unsafe. And until it is deemed safe, this building and a number of others around here are all evacuated.
0: Charlie Kirk's accused assassin appears to be the person in a video played at a pretrial hearing today in Provo, Utah. ABC's Alex Stone is there.
3: These images showed who police are saying is Tyler Robinson arriving on campus, leaving campus, and then going up onto the rooftop. And Erica Kirk and other family members, when the image goes up onto the rooftop to presumably commit the murder, that they left at that time. But even earlier in the video, Erica Kirk was dabbing tears away. His parents, Charlie Kirk's parents, they were crying as well.
0: A conviction could get Robinson death by injection or by firing squad. There's been a fatal ICE shooting in Houston. An ICE person says officers shot and killed a Mexican national this morning after he allegedly attempted to evade arrest and tried to run over an officer. Stocks closed lower today. You're listening to ABC News.
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0: I'm Lindsay Davis. For the latest on today's headlines, be sure to watch Prime tonight starting at 7 Eastern on ABC News Live. 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
6: Have you seen Tilly Norwood? She's the AI actress, she or it, set to make a film debut in a comedy meant to show the state of AI movie magic. ABC's Hannah Battah reports.
7: Norwood was first announced by the production company Particle 6 last year. The Actors Union, SAG-AFTRA, said they do not consider her to be an actress. Now the studio that made her is producing a film starring Tilly, titled Misaligned, a coming-of-age story about Tilly trying to become more human. Particle 6 says the film is being designed as a hybrid production, with human directors, writers, and editors working alongside AI specialists.
6: No release date yet revealed. Massive nurses strike looming for Boston. 4,000 nurses at Brigham and Women's Hospital are set to walk off the job tomorrow at issue pay and affordable health insurance. Two 15-year-olds are in a heap of trouble this afternoon in a self-driving Waymo. Apparently, the interior cameras caught them drinking and shooting from the vehicle. Waymo police called the police in San Mateo, California, which stopped the car and found them with libations and a gun that shoots water beads. A police statement says all are bad ideas, but says they were smart to use the Waymo, saying driving impaired would have made this much worse. I'm Wayne Cabot, ABC News.
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0: Few clouds and sunshine and a couple of scattered showers in the afternoon, but a daytime high reaches 84. The overnight low falls to 70 degrees under partly cloudy skies, partly to mostly sunny. For your Wednesday, the threat of a late afternoon scattered shower and storm with temperatures in the low to mid 80s. Have yourself a great day, everyone. From the Watchdog, I'm Darnell Foster.
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0: All right, tell you what, let's go ahead and take a commercial break, and we'll get this set up, and we'll react to it when we come back. 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
0: All right, welcome back. You know, we're getting some really good responses to our question of the day. And the question of the day had to do with the fact that it was on this date in 1928, the Madonna of the Trail Monument was dedicated in Wheeling to honor pioneering women. And the story behind this is really, really interesting, where there are monuments in 12 states along the National Old Trails Road that extends from Cumberland, Maryland to Upland, California. So the one in Wheeling was dedicated in front of a crowd of about 5,000 on this date in 1928. So the question of the day had to do with this, and it was, if West Virginia were to erect a brand new monument tomorrow to honor a local pioneer, innovator, or legendary figure, who deserved it next? And this was a pretty good take. 631-365. Dave, what about Leon Sullivan? And, you know, what a really good call that is. You know, he was a very important person in the history of West Virginia, civil rights leader, Baptist minister, social activist. He created the Sullivan Principles, which helped bring down apartheid in South Africa. That's a really interesting call. That's a really interesting call. We got a bunch of those. But we want to go back to what we were talking about right before the break. Question about today at the Big 12 Football Media Day. Brent Sorsby, the commissioner of the league, who's really been up front and a very active commissioner, a good commissioner for the most part. Everybody knew that he was going to get a question about Brendan Sorsby and the Sorsby controversy. And this is how he handled it earlier today in the Q&A situation.
11: Well, I'm thrilled you're here today.
12: Yes, sir. Thank you. Just curious if throughout the Brendan Sorsby situation, if you supported Texas Tech at any point throughout that, and if that changed, what may have caused you to change your mind on that?
11: Let me start off by saying I appreciate the question. I appreciate other questions that are probably going to come forth today. Today's not the time to address that issue. Today is about celebrating the upcoming football season and celebrating our 16 schools. But I appreciate the question, so thank you.
13: All right, we'll go front row here.
0: So now it's a bigger controversy, right?
14: Absolutely.
0: He made it a bigger controversy.
15: Yes. How are you?
11: Good. How are you doing? Good.
15: I wanted to ask, you mentioned about expansion and being able to could obviously expand the conference and obviously the game of college football. What steps do you need to take to be able to expand but not have an overkill and be able to get on one accord with the rest of the conferences to be able to try to make that happen?
11: Are you talking about expansion from a standpoint of member institutions?
15: Member institutions, yes.
11: Okay, so the only way I'm going to address that is I love the makeup of our conference right now. You know, you think about the composition of the Big 12. We've added 8 institutions over the last 3 to 4 years, okay? It's taken a lot of time and effort to build cohesion. I think we're finally there. I don't think as a conference we're the best version of ourselves. We've got some work to still do, but we're well on our way. And as I said in my closing comments, there's never been a better time to be part of this conference than right now. But thank you for the question.
13: Over here in the blue.
16: Hey, Mr. Commissioner Hutchins from the Quad City Times. How important is it for Big 12 schools to continue playing out-of-conference rivalry games in football? And does that change if you go to a 10-game schedule?
11: I'm sorry. Can you say that again? I didn't hear that. Just speak into the mic a little bit more.
16: Yeah. How important is it to continue playing out-of-conference rivalry games?
11: Well, I think out-of-conference is important. You know, Scott Drakeman all the time. And we'll continue to discuss that on a go-forward basis. You mentioned something about 10 conference games or no?
16: How does it, does that change? If you go to 10 games, does it change the willingness to play out-of-conference rivalry games?
11: Well, listen, as it relates to 10 conference games, it's something I brought up at the spring business meetings, and that will be predicated on where we end up or not in the college football playoff expansion. All those variables are interconnected, if you will, and we'll address them when we need to. But out-of-conference games are critically important.
13: This gentleman here in the second row.
17: Good morning, Commissioner. AP Stidham of ABS.
11: Nice to see you.
17: Yes, sir. Commissioner, what did you learn about the evaluation process for the college football playoff that you want to tell your member institutions? And what are your feelings about the college football playoff and the number of teams that are involved at this point?
11: Well, the college football playoff, obviously, is something that's been top of mind for me for quite some time. And we've talked about different formats and how do you expand it or not. And that work really in earnest is starting now. I just returned a few weeks ago from Colorado where the management committee came together and we started discussing what the possibilities might look like. And as I said in my opening comments, we need more access. I'm a firm believer in that. The Big 12 is a firm believer in that. Where that takes us, I can't tell you today. I don't have a crystal ball. But I want more access. And I think that's the right thing for us to consider. and we're doing the appropriate due diligence right now. But thank you for your question.
13: Gentleman in the back.
14: Mitch Harper, KSL Sports. Brett, sorry, get a little bit of feedback. You mentioned international games and things like that. What other locations or how big of a role is international play going to be in the league going forward?
11: Well, I mean, I've said it before and I'm on the record. You know, we have global ambitions as a conference. Obviously, we're playing two games overseas this year. 14% of our student athletes come from outside this country, and six of our 16 institutions have campuses outside of the U.S. So it's something that we need to continue to do our due diligence on. I do like the NFL model and where they're going. I like the NBA and where they're going. If you think about where we've played internationally, it's pretty consistent and aligns well where the NFL and the NBA have been. And we'll see where we go in the future. But I'm excited about the possibilities. There's a lot of interest in Europe for what we do here at the Big 12. And we'll determine if, you know, what's next and what's right. But thank you for your question.
13: All right, the gentleman here in the purple blazer.
18: Yeah, Brett, Barry Trammell, to your left. Barry Trammell from the Tulsa World.
11: Barry, you were there in day one with me.
18: Yeah, I've been day one in a lot of places.
11: No, I know, yeah. I know. Yeah. It's good to see you.
18: You too. When it comes to the playoff, I mean, it appeared the Big 12 and the ACC were on the side of a 16-team format several months ago. Appears that has flipped. The desire for more access really hasn't changed. What were the factors that made you shift towards the 24? And secondary questions, if we do go 24, looks like we lose the Big 12 championship game. Is that just a collateral damage that you're willing to accept?
11: Well, first of all, great question. I liked 16 initially as I learned more about it. Obviously without the additional AQs, okay? When 24 became part of the conversation, we've done our own conference due diligence around it. And we think it might be a great fit for us. We discussed it most recently in our spring business meeting with our coaches. Across the board, they liked it. And we continue to have those conversations with our ADs and our presidents. We do need to understand the economics. Is there a marketplace to go to 24? We have to understand the scheduling dynamic and what that means and the unintended consequences, which I said earlier. As it relates to our championship game, I think I've said it before, that's a huge tentpole event for us. I mean, we had over 85,000 attend last year, and our ratings were up 39%. It's a big deal for us. And there are economics that go with that champ game. So as we consider 24, we've got to look at what we have and what potentially we might gain and ultimately make the best decision for the Big 12. But everything's on the table.
0: And thank you for your question. Thank you for your question. All right, so that's Brent Yormark, the commissioner of the Big 12, opening up Big 12 Football Media Day today in Frisco, Texas. WVU will present tomorrow, and when they do, we'll hear some of that on the program tomorrow. All right, baseball. The Dirty Birds are back in town. They will host Long Island tonight at Gomar Ballpark. The Pirates open up a series at home tonight against the Braves at PNC Park. Paul Skeens will pitch tonight. Hopefully, he'll be able to turn it around. Pirates got some bad news today about Connor Griffin. He's going to be out 8 to 12 weeks with a torn tendon in the index finger in his left hand. They're trying to avoid surgery at the moment. And the Reds are also at home tonight as they take on the Phillies at Great American Ballpark. You'll hear that game on our flagship here for the program, WCHS in Charleston. Carl, good to see you.
19: Good to see you.
0: Thanks for coming in on time. Let's take a break, and we're coming back to wrap it for the day in a moment.
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0: 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My name's Dave Weekly. 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

0: Final few seconds on the sports line tonight, and enough time to tell you, since 1979, the health plan has called West Virginia home. From humble beginnings, they've grown alongside West Virginia, becoming a part of its fabric. For over four decades, they've been here through thick and thin, supporting local families and businesses, proudly serving West Virginia for over 40 years, the health plan. Special thanks to Ethan and Greg Carey. Tomorrow night, Kevin Kinder, Blue and Gold News, will be our co-host. We'll talk more about Big 12 Media Days and hear some of the comments from head coach Rich Rodriguez from Texas. We'll also get into some Mountaineer baseball talk and the reconstruction of the WVU roster for next season. And Joe Percata will be back on Thursday. We'll have more for you on Thursday and Friday as well. That's the Sports Line. Thanks for listening and watching. We're back tomorrow night.
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5: We are off and running on a Tuesday evening alongside Matt Humans. I'm Tim Murray. Matt, getting ready for the United States quarterfinal match on Friday against Spain. What a performance last night. Made us all proud. No? No, they're not. They're not playing on Friday. It's all over.
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